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0: Hello and welcome to the Seditious Theater of Love. That was Tell Me by Underscores off of her new album, You. And you are listening to CJUC 92.5 FM here in Whitehorse on the traditional territories of the Kwinlan Dun First Nation and the Tonquachin Council and CJUCFM.com everywhere else. It is turned out to be a somewhat bright, if not a bit cloudy, day out there today. It seemed like this morning it could go either way, and for a brief moment in the afternoon, we were met with some lethargic grayness that swept over the city, but the sun, thankfully for the rest of the evening, has shone through the clouds, and we have some warmth left in the city before dusk comes. I am joined here in the studio, as usual, by a stranger who will tell us of the islands from a book of islands. Can you tell me about who you are?
1: Hi, yes, thank you. My name is Carradine. I'm the geographer in the Seditious Theater of Love. No, I'm actually just the trip planner. We sort of, I'm with the locations crew, you know, we figure out where we're going from city to city. A book came into my possession.
0: Yeah, what's this book? Tell us about the book.
1: So it's the Pocket Atlas of Remote Islands, sort of like one of these like coffee table books that you can kind of, or is that maybe, would you call it like a bathroom reader? I don't know.
0: I guess because of its size, I feel like a coffee book is like larger. It's something that you like place down and you flip through, whereas like a bathroom book is like a good 4 inches tall.
1: Yeah, that you can, you know, fit between the tank and the wall or something, right?
0: Yeah, you can hold with one hand.
1: Yeah, exactly. Okay, it's a bathroom reader. And it's basically, it's got kind of like a funny attitude to it. We have such description on the back here. Is born on the wrong side of the Berlin Wall. As a child, Judith, Skolinski could travel only through the pages of an atlas. Now she has created her own, taking us across the oceans of the world to 50 remote islands. Perfect maps jostled with cryptic tales from the islands, full of rare animals, lost explorers, marooned slaves and mutinous sailors, lonely scientists and forgotten castaways. Yeah, it's just cute.
0: And we're gonna read a selection of passages from some islands that I admittedly skimmed through earlier, so some of what you will read is going to be novel to me as well as the listener. So why don't we start with one as kind of an icebreaker, and then we'll go to music and we'll come back with more.
1: Icebreaker indeed. We're going to start in the Arctic Ocean. Ooh. Or the Kara Sea. So this would basically be if you were it'd be like if you were on Herschel Island and just did a straight shot north over the channel. It's like a teardrop shaped island, and the translation of the island's name in Russian is just Lonely Island. Loneliness lies at the center of the Kara Sea in the northern Arctic Ocean. This island is worthy of its name. It is cold and barren, trapped in pack ice all winter with an average annual temperature of 16 degrees. At the height of the summer, the temperature sometimes rises just above freezing. No one lives here. A former polar observatory has sunk into the snow, and abandoned buildings doze in the belly of the bay, facing the narrow spit of land beyond the frozen marsh. A prehistoric dragon skeleton was found here. Some years later, a German submarine fired grenades at the weather station, destroying the barracks and killing the garrison. Firing at Lonely Island was one of the final maneuvers of the German Navy's Operation Wunderland in the Second World War. The observatory, one of the Soviet Union's largest, was rebuilt during the Cold War. The name that the Norwegian captain from the Tromso had given the island was forgotten. In Russian, Lonely Island became Solitude Island. The visitor to the island was now not a prisoner, but a hermit, sitting out the years in an icy wasteland until he could return to the mainland a saint. The provisions that had been left behind are in deep freeze in the green wooden barracks, all crusted with ice, as are the instruments once used to measure air pressure, temperature, the direction of the wind, the height of the clouds, and the radiation from the skies. The rain gauge lies buried in the snow. A photograph of a goateed Lenin hangs against a palm patterned wallpaper. The logbook contains precise words of the chief mechanic's maintenance work, the levels of oil and petrol in every machine. The final entry in red felt tip spills over the confines of the columns. 23rd of November, 1996. The evacuation order came today. Pouring the water out, turned off the diesel generator. The station is, the final word is illegible. Welcome to Lonely Island.
0: Thank you so much for taking us to Lonely Island. We're going to go through more of these islands from the Pocket Atlas of Remote Islands by
1: Judith Sklansky.
0: Judith Sklansky. All right. Next up, we have the song Music, also by Underscores, off of her album You. And if you are listening, you guessed it, we're going to be playing all of her album today. So tuck in and enjoy.

0: expedition to the northernmost massif after the greatest engineer of fantasy their country has ever produced. Today, a precipitous mountain range on the island of Possession and a crater on the far side of the moon, both just the kind of places that he might have traveled to on his extraordinary journeys, bear the name of Jules Verne. The man who waxed nostalgic over the future and prophesied the past, compressed before and after and near and far into spaces that could be traveled through in patented machines as well upholstered as the stories he told. Verne's novels are the equivalent of a visit to the World Fair, offering a naturally occurring cabinet of potential adventure, polished to a high technological sheen, daydreams for everyday use, atlases for those who stay at home. His heroes are boys and young men who spend their lives traveling in an attempt to discover the secrets of the world through the acquisition of encyclopedic knowledge. Dr. Samuel Ferguson, who claims, "I follow no path, the path follows me," and Captain Nemo, the lover of the sea. The journeys to the moon, to the center of the earth, and to the underworld satisfy both boundless curiosity and the need for security. A few kilometers south of Mont Jules Verne, the River Styx flows from the Lost Lake into the open sea, which stretches to Antarctica. This barren archipelago is so difficult to get to, you might think the only way to reach it was to be dragged by the constant drift of the west wind that pushes ships from Africa to Australia, dashing so many to pieces on this island's jagged cliffs, and then wrecked against its scattered basalt rocks. But Jules Verne's mysterious island is far away, somewhere in the Pacific Ocean, and this is a most inhospitable place for any aspiring Robinson Crusoes. That is Possession Island in the Indian Ocean, and read from The Pocket Atlas of Remote Islands by Judith Skolansky. 50 Islands I Have Not Visited and Never Will. Thanks for bringing it in, Carradine?
1: Yeah.
0: Carradine.
1: I think my uncle's probably been to at least some of these islands.
0: Yeah?
1: Yeah.
0: Your uncle's a well-traveled seagoer? A seaman?
1: I'm pretty sure he flies if he can help it.
0: Oh.
1: But
0: I don't think many of these islands have airports.
1: No, he's probably has to. But, you know, he flies as close as he can get. And then, you know, there's a boat that will take you. But he's a mammalogist. So
0: what's a mammalogist?
1: The study of mammals. So that's his field. And so what's interesting about a lot of these islands, because they're relatively uninhabited for the most part, not only by people, but for large varieties of organisms, it keeps a pretty decent fossil record of, you know, what animals were there at what time. So it's quite helpful. Particularly, he's been on a lot of the sort of small islands between Antarctica and southern Argentina. And you can really trace, I guess, the mammal genealogies and, you know, who passed at what time. And it really sort of fills out the biological timescale.
0: Interesting. Would you like to read us another?
1: Yeah, sure. Absolutely.
0: What's next? What island do we have next?
1: So we could give...
0: You're skipping ahead.
1: Antipodes Islands.
0: Ooh, Antipodes.
1: I didn't want to read about Amelia Earhart. I had something cynical to say, so...
0: Oh, well, you'll just leave that one for me, I suppose.
1: Yeah, absolutely. You do the dirty work around here. So this was 740 kilometers from New Zealand, kind of to the east. Looks like a wart in the ocean, quite mountainous. Each of us longs for a doppelganger who lives on the other side of the earth, upside down, his feet facing ours, held on to the same globe by gravity. The people whose feet press against ours live in the same longitude but opposing latitudes. Their seasons are the opposite of ours, and their time is shunted forward. our antipodes have summer when we have winter and midnight when we have midday, but nobody lives on the Antipodes Islands, only a couple of fur seals and penguins with colorful crests. When Captain Henry Waterhouse discovers them on his way from Port Jackson to England, he calculates that the island is almost directly opposite of the zero meridian of Greenwich, a reflection of a place, he thinks, a tiny doppelganger of the British Isles. London, that's very UK-centered of you. London, his birthplace, is as far from here as the North Pole is from the South. And so it does not matter which route home he takes. England and this place are points at either end of a skewer through the globe, an imaginary line through the center of the earth. But the question does not work. His homeland looks quite different. This place here is mountainous and bare of trees, and the climate is rough, cold, and stormy. The mild air of the Gulf Stream is missing. Cattle that are brought here die quickly and quietly in the dun-colored steppes of grass, and the thunderous echo of waves breaking against the hollows of the jagged coastline never ceases. You know, I feel that, like, there's a lot of pathetic fallacy in these sort of, like, remote islands, and it lends to a certain frustration, I think, with particularly, like, a European... I'm, you know, speaking in generalizations, but like a kind of pan-European or at least empire mentality to the rest of the world. You know, someone's desolate islet is another person's home and or another person's summer retreat. Like, if you really consider the doppelganger on the other side of the earth, they're probably pretty happy where they are. And
0: I would love to have a doppelganger. I think that'd be great.
1: We do have doppelgangers, I'm sure.
0: Not one that I've ever met.
1: I hope mine's meaner than I am.
0: I hope mine's not like Mr. C from Twin Peaks Season 3, The Return.
1: That's exactly who I want as my doppelganger.
0: That's terrifying to know. Great. We'll have more, as you said, pathetic fallacies to read after this next musical break. And surprise, surprise, the prophecies come true. It's more underscores off of her new album, You. If you don't like hyperpop,
1: too bad.
0: Too bad. That's what we're playing on the show today.

0: 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You're listening to the Seditious Theater of Love here live on CJUC 92.5 FM in Whitehorse. That was Innuendo by Underscores off of her new album, You. Before that was The Peace. If this is your first time listening to the show, hello, welcome. If you are a new listener, hi, hello, how are you? Hope you're well. This is a show that does confessions. Confessions are what, Carradine?
1: That's like what the Catholics do, right?
0: Yeah, sort of. Confessions can be kind of a confession of guilt, love, desire, or really anything you want. They are a completely anonymous way that you can share something deep inside of you with the wider world by going over to the URL confession.mom, that's confession.mom, anytime 24/7, and sharing with us something that will be read live on air with the show. We hit the bottom of our confessions lately, so we're building them back up a little bit again. So no confessions will be read on this show, but tune in next week, same time, same place, Fridays at 6 p.m. to hear your confessions. Although I think we might be out of town next week, so maybe the next week. But tune in next week for some banging music at the very least.
1: The Seditious Theater of Love is traveling to Dawson City.
0: For Drone Day.
1: Yeah.
0: Drone Day, Saturday next week.
1: With the drone entities congregate.
0: Yeah, it's going to be very exciting. If you live in Dawson, you're listening to this in Dawson, hey, thanks for listening to the show. We'll see you soon. If you want to go to Dawson because you love drone today, you love drones, droning, we'll see you there.
1: Did you say go do Dawson?
0: If go do Dawson.
1: Go. Actually, that was like, sometimes I share like my inner snobby judgments.
0: Which band is playing again on Saturday? It's,
1: I know Fleabane's playing.
0: Fleabane. Yeah, that's right.
1: And
0: it's really funny because there's like five bands that all share kind of the same members in different configurations. So I know who's going, but I forgot which band they're going to play for, because it's we got members from Electric Lemonade and members from Franklin, all in Fleabane. So I think that's funny. I like it.
1: Yeah,
0: speaks to the versatility of a musician to be able to play in such like a variety of different genres of bands. I think it's really cool.
1: Oh yeah. Also, I think musicians would probably get bored if they had to play the same thing over and over again.
0: But you know what? If you want to listen to more local music, such as Electric Lemonade or Franklin, or get some local Fleabane merch, you can do so by heading to one of our key sponsors, Road Dogs Music. Road Dogs Music is located on the corner of 4th and Main and is Whitehorse's premier music shop for vinyl, guitars, drums, and Cerberus Coffee. So come on by. They're open Mondays to Fridays, 10 to 5:30, and Saturdays, 11 to 5 p.m. If you come tomorrow, you might hear a familiar voice. Today, we're reading excerpts from the Pocket Atlas of Remote Islands by Judith Skolansky, 50 Islands I Have Not Visited and Never Will. And you had some interesting things to say just before the last musical break about the Eurocentrism of it all. Do you want to repeat a little bit of that for new listeners just tuning in?
1: I don't want to go down a highly cynical track, which I'm prone to these days.
0: Of course, so, yeah, but just so that people are aware of the some of the thoughts that we've had.
1: Well, I mean, it's really cool to have a little pocket atlas of the small, remote, lonely islands of the planet. But I mean, in itself, calling them lonely islands, it kind of, like, obviously it speaks to the remoteness, but someone's lonely island is another person's summer retreat, is what I said. But
0: or home.
1: Yeah, it's just to say there's people everywhere on the planet, and you know, these places are home, or like there have been humans there. In fact, there's some up in the frozen archipelago in off of you know, many of the remote island chains off of like Baffin, for example, have remnants of shelters like dating back thousands and thousands of years. Everywhere has been inhabited, and just because it's, you might seem like on the other side of the planet to you does not make it lonely. And I find you see it with place names. Anytime people get too rankled about a name that they grew up with, like colonial place names, like for me, Cape Scott always really bothered me. It was just some guy who worked for the East India Company, probably did all sorts of bad things. And like the original place name is not in the popular lexicon. If anyone finds it, please let me know.
0: So our next island, I picked this one because it's the only page in this book that looks like it was dog-eared. And lo and behold, it's the Amelia Earhart Island, called Howland Island, or Phoenix Islands, I suppose. It's very, very tiny. It's very, very tiny. I like that you talk about the shape of these islands, and to me, this one looks like a tiny grub, you know, like a little worm. Okay, Howland Island. She is the first woman to fly solo across the Atlantic from Newfoundland to Northern Ireland in 14 hours and 56 minutes, and only the second person to do so after Lindbergh. She flies from Los Angeles to New Jersey, from Mexico City to Newark, and from Honolulu to Oakland. Amelia Earhart, a pioneer who writes her records in the sky with vapor trails. Her greatest successes are at high altitude. Over and over again, she is the first woman. But now she wants to attempt something that no one has ever done. She wants to be the first person to circumnavigate the Earth at the equator. Please know I am quite aware of the hazards. The last picture taken before her 29,000-mile journey shows an incongruous pair in front of her, Lockheed L, IOE Electra, a streamlined silver twin-engine propeller plane. Amelia Earhart's hands are resting on her hips. Her flight suit is zipped wide open, her curly-haired head tipped to one side, and she is grinning in a daredevil fashion. She is tall and thin. Next to her, standing like a shy, diligent girl, is her navigator, Fred Noonan. On the morning of the 2nd of July, 1937, the aircraft shoots over the bumpy strip at lay on the edge of the Solomon Sea, laden with a full tank which has enough fuel for a little more than 20 hours. The whole world, 22,000 miles, is behind them. They just have to complete the last section over the silent ocean that spreads over half the Earth. Off Howland Island, 2,556 miles away, the Itasca, an American Coast Guard cutter, is waiting for them with fuel and freshly made beds. The atoll is so small that a single cloud is enough to obscure it from view. At 7:42 a.m., Earhart's voice is heard on the radio. We must be on you, but cannot see you. Fuel is running low. 1 hour later comes a new call. We are on the line, 157, 337. We are running on line north and south. The crew of Itasca search the horizon with binoculars and send signals, but there is no reply. Amelia Earhart disappears just beyond the dateline on a flight into yesterday. The ocean is silent. This next song is Love Field by Underscores, and after that will be Do It, and we will return after those past two songs for one more tiny island for all of you.

0: Welcome back. Our final island on the show tonight is Deception Island. It's between Argentina and Antarctica, and it looks like an island with the center blown out in a tiny channel to the ocean. The entrance to the caldera, that's the center, is easy to miss. It is less than 200 meters wide. Here, in Neptune's bellows, at the gates of hell, in the jaws of the dragon, the waves clash interminably. Behind it, hidden beneath the dozing volcano, is one of the safest harbors in the world, Whaler's Bay. The inhabitants call this place New Sandefjord. It is the southernmost whale oil processing plant in the world with its own fleet. 2 triple-masted ships, 8 small whaling steamers, and 2 large ones. Apart from a handful of Chilean stokers, 200 Norwegians live here, along with one woman, Mary Betsy Rasmussen, the first female ever to be in Antarctica. She is the wife of Captain Adolf Amandus Andresen, the manager of one of 3 companies who have been whaling here for 2 years. The season runs from the end of November to the end of February. They hunt whales with new techniques tested in the north. Harpoons shoot out of guns on the foredeck with explosive force burying deep into the backs of large animals, which all the whalers can identify from a distance. The humpback whale spouts a new low plume of water and has a bump on its back. They can recognize the fin of the whale from the height of its spray. They identify the blue whale, the most precious of all, by its dorsal fin and the high column of water it spouts. A steamer captures up to 6 whales and ships them to the bay in the evening. On the dark beach, the whalers hack the baleen away from the jaws, pull the skin off, separate blubber from flesh, and boil the white gold into giant containers to extract whale oil. The vessels are not heated with coal, but with burning bodies of penguins they have caught from Bailey Head. They leave the rest to rot. The whale skeletons show white against the dark sand. The water is red with blood, and the stench of rotting flesh fills the air. Thousands of plundered bodies decompose in the crater's overflowing pond. Wow. That's it. Thank you so much for joining us on the show this evening. Safe travels out there, folks. And remember, don't let that lonely island be your heart.
1: Thank you, Carradine, for joining us on the show and for bringing your book of Tiny Islands with you. This was the Seditious Theater of Love. Up next is OK Boomer. Stay tuned for them and guests. We will see you all in 2 weeks' time. Same time, same place, Fridays 6 to 7 on CJUC 92.5 FM in Whitehorse and CJUCFM.com. 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

0: Welcome, welcome, welcome, everybody.
1: Right on, right on, right on.
0: Welcome to OK Boomer for this Friday evening. Welcome to Boomer Adjacent, Boomer Curious, and everyone else to all generations.
1: Yes.
0: Tonight we have a very special edition of OK Boomer brought to you, your hosts, Bill Polonsky and...
1: Kim Rogers.
0: Kim, would you like to set the stage?
1: Why, certainly. So we are absolutely honored to have three of the finest gentlemen to ever grace CJUC Studio. We're very happy to have them here. They are Yukon legends. They have lots of tales to tell, and we are eager to learn from them all sorts of cool things about, well, the topic tonight is 50s rock and roll, so I'm sure these guys can speak to that. They are the Canucks. We have Red Lewis, Ed Isaac, and Ray Park with us. Hello, guys.
0: Welcome.
2: Hi. Thanks for having us.
3: Yes, thank you.
1: No problem. And we're going to get going right now with one of your tunes.

0: All right. That was number one in Whitehorse for 3 months, folks.
1: Yes, it was.
0: On, what was it called? CKRW?
2: CKRW.
0: In 1972.
1: Yep.
0: Right?
1: Yes, that's when we released it.
0: Yeah. And the story is, tell us the story about that song, why you guys recorded it.
1: Oh, good story.
2: Go ahead.
1: I could start it off.
0: Red's going to tell us.
1: Yeah. Unfortunately, I don't remember the artist or the writers of the song. There was a man and lady that wrote the song, and Ed knows about why.
2: Yeah, well, there was a competition they held for anybody to write a song about the Yukon, you know, and they wanted to come up with a song about the Yukon. So I guess they boiled it down to this being the one, and it was recorded quite a bit different, and I can't remember the name, but it was slower and everything, you know, and so they asked us to take it and do what we wanted with it and record it and put it out. And so we had a great big night, the one night when we brought out the whole, you know, surprise. Nobody knew about the song and announced the winners and stuff. And so that's where we had the opportunity to go to Vancouver and record it.
1: Yeah, so we were working at the White Horse Inn at the time. We had the lease on the Rainbow Room at the White Horse Inn. And the White Horse Inn had an old ballroom upstairs that they never used, the original ballroom with a wood floor that would bounce up and down when they danced on it, but it was so old, of course, they never used it. But we would go up there and do some rehearsing and stuff, and that's where we took the original version of this song, which was kind of like a folk, more of a folk song, and put our take to it, came out with this, rehearsed it upstairs in the ballroom in the White Horse Inn, and we thought it was a good rendition of the song, so we went outside and recorded it. We were hoping that they were going to use our take, but they didn't. They gave it to the writers and gave them the award, but after they played their version of the song a little while, a few times on the station, then they took ours and they ran with it, and it topped the charts for three
0: Wow.
1: months. Yeah, so it was exciting.
0: It's a little more rockin' and upbeat, eh?
2: Yeah. It's a little more Yukon-y.
1: More to what your boomers want.
0: Yeah, what the boomers want. Yeah, very cool.
3: Yeah. Yeah, and I really like the organ bit in there. It really has a
0: got a nice little hook.
3: Yeah, a nice little hook is right. Yeah.
1: Yeah, that's Raymond. He was.
0: That was 1971. So how about someone tell us

0: BC and Alberta for a whole summer. That's when Ray and I met. We were 17 years old then. Wow. Yeah. Wow. And when we came back off a tour, went back to school. We were in our grade 11 at the time. Went into grade 11 at the time, about 2 months after. Well, we got back off of the road tour a little bit late, so we were into November by the time we were into school. And I don't think we were there even a month when I got a phone call from Raymond, and he said, I can't take this school stuff. Why don't we put a group together? So we formed a duo.
1: That is great.
0: And Ray played accordion in those days, and he did rock and roll. He loved Elvis Presley, and I think that's one of the things you were thinking about.
1: That oh,
0: I,
1: yeah.
0: That I
2: and
0: mentioned.
2: What was the name of your group?
0: And our group was called the Rockatoons.
1: Rockatoons.
0: Yeah, so we nice. Had we worked as a duo, and we played downtown Chinatown, Vancouver, BC, and we'd do a show at one of the clubs, the Smiling Buddha, and they would pay us $10 and give us something to eat on a Friday night and a Saturday night, and those the weekends is when we would go out and, as a duo. And so we played around for quite a while, just the two of us, and we worked the Cave Supper Club in Vancouver, which was the big nightclub there where all the stars came, like Frank Sinatra, and in those days, mm-hmm. that was, you know.
3: And, three of us then.
0: And then, yeah, we added a guitar player to the group. Johnny Romas was his name, and he was older than us and a great singer. Ray was a great singer in those days as well. And so with the two singers, I didn't sing in those days. I just did backup vocals. But we played around and put our group together. When we got to the Cave Supper Club in Vancouver, the manager's, the owner's son, he approached our group and wanted to know if he could manage our group. And we said, yeah, I mean, we were just new at the game, although we were getting quite a bit of we were working with Red Robinson in Vancouver, who was a top disc jockey for many, many years. He's since passed away a few years ago. But we were with him for a couple of our first years, 56 and 57. And then we... the manager brought an agent from the States to see our group, and we had added a fourth. We had added a bass player, so we were drums, accordion, bass, and guitar. Yeah. So with the four of us, the agent said, I can book your group, and you would do great. We can get you in Vegas and Reno and Tahoe, and no problem. He said, except I don't like your name, because it, the Rockatoons, it sets you in a certain, I've got to book you as a rock group. He said, so we have to change your name so you can go in different venues. And he said, there's a slang Canadian, some kind of slang Canadian name. What is that? And somebody came up with the Canucks. Yeah, that's it, he said. So he said, we're calling you the Canucks. So that was the start
2: of
0: the Canucks.
2: That was the start right there.
0: 1957. So, yeah.
1: And that was before Ed.
2: Before
1: joined.
2: Me, yeah.
1: I was, so then yeah. How did you come along?
2: Well, I was in Vancouver, but I was doing playing with a group that we had called Stratatones.
1: Stratatones.
2: And we were doing the old, like, 50s and stuff, you know. And I got to be with Rudy Hayden, a fellow about Rudy Hayden, and a good friend, Jake Dole, guitar player. And they were rock and country. So...

0: I got in with them, a six-piece country band, actually. At that point, we were also still doing some rock and roll stuff with it. And we were doing a lot of, at that point, like Ray Price stuff. But and we did a lot of shows, big shows. We'd worked with a lot of, like, Loretta Lynn and like, Ernest Tubb, some old country things, Jimmy Dickens, names like that, you know, that we, and a lot of stuff. We did a lot together over the years up here. When we were had the bar, we had, in Waitrose Inn, we had Buddy Knox with us. And what was the guy with the bad leg? That,
1: Gene Vincent.
0: Guys like this, you know. So that's where I was into the country. But then Ray, his wife was not well, so he came back from the States. And the boy stayed, Red stayed with the trio. Ray came back, and one night we needed, we'd now gone down to a trio, away from the six-piece group, and we needed an accordion player because the accordion player we had that was going to work with us was sick. In comes Ray. So the next thing, after playing together a few more shows and deals, he said, well, let's go, let's put this group back together. We'll keep the Canucks. We'll have the Canucks too. So off to Alaska for a 3-month gig and stuff like that. And that was for me to going back in. We were still doing a little country. We found it very, in our business, because of, we were busy all the time, because we could handle, we were very eclectic with our music. So we could cover a lot of stuff. You know, it depends what they wanted to hear. And we still did that all along. Yeah. So that's where that came in. And
1: well, I was 63 when you came up with...
0: Ray and I first came to White on 63 with another 63. Two fellow guys.
1: So Canucks, original group in the States working, and the Canucks number two group that Ray started working in Canada. And actually, we crossed paths... Two Canucks groups, both played in, where's the big cathedral in the States there in Utah.
0: Utah and stuff.
1: We both groups had played the same club in Salt Lake.
0: Yeah, because
1: Lake City, Utah. That was it.
0: When we got together with Ray, well, we did a lot of stuff across the line too. We were in this. Spent quite a bit of time across the line playing, touring all through, the western, more, into Wyoming and places. And and then we crossed paths in Utah and stuff, the two groups. Yeah.
2: So there was two Canucks, two versions of Canucks.
1: Yeah.
2: And then you decided to amalgamate it into
0: one. Red came up on a break from the States. When he played the Copper King.
1: Yeah.
0: And... he came up to play at the Copper King.
2: The Copper King.
3: Ray, yeah, he was in Vancouver.
1: In 1966, I came home to Vancouver to visit my family on a break. We were working Vegas. We were 12 weeks in, 12 weeks out for several years at the Golden Nugget in Vegas, downtown Vegas. And I had an opportunity to start with another group, and we were going to be headliners, and we were going to be opening up the brand new Aladdin Hotel in Vegas in March 2nd of 1967. So 66, I took a break from the original Canucks. So I left the other two that were left there. I left them in Vegas, and I went to Vancouver, and I went to a backstage do, I think it was, and Ray was there, and we met. We'd been apart for a few years by that time, because I think it was 61 when he had to leave the group to come back to Vancouver because his wife was ill. And couldn't afford the medical in the States was really high. So that's when the first group broke up then, which Ed was mentioning. But so I met Ray there, and he said, Red, he said, I need a drummer in Whitehorse for 2 weeks. Can you help me? I said, when is this? And he said, well, I need you in December. And I said, well, I can do that, Raymond. I said, I don't have to be back to Vegas until January for rehearsals to start up, so I can come up. So on the 12th of December, I landed in Whitehorse, 45 below zero Fahrenheit. And I had a van that I bought in California with a little heater in it for California weather.
2: Oh, man.
1: And came up the road with that and came to the Copper King for 2 weeks. But I was here 2 days, and I was going down the 2 mile hill, and there was a crystal fog just floating down and just took my breath away. Really, seriously took my breath away. I just said, wow. I just fell in love with it. I called Vegas and told the group, I said, you're going to have to get another drummer. I'm not coming back.
2: Traded Vegas for Whitehorse.
1: Stayed, right, stayed here. Yeah. Yeah.
2: Amazing.
0: And so, yeah, and then we got back together at the Whitehorse Inn.
1: Yeah, and that was 68.
3: 68.
1: When Ray called me, well, I'd taken a lease. I loved it here, and after my 2 weeks at the Copper King, I ended up leasing the Copper King with another the guitar player that was with the group and another man, and had it for a year. And Ray came to me just when our lease was going to expire at the Copper King. He came to me, he said, the lease is coming open at the Whitehorse Inn. He said, how about if we put our group back together again and take the lease over? And so, yeah, Raymond, so you can tell them a little bit about
0: we leased it for 3 years?
3: We leased it for 3 years.
0: Yeah, at least.
1: Well, Raymond called Ed. This is a very good part of the story, because Ed owned a strawberry farm. So you should tell
0: Langley,
1: him about
0: in Langley. And I was playing down there. So anyway, I had been up with Ray in the 60s, but then I went back to the coast. My dad had got sick and everything. So, but long story short, I wound up down there for a bit, and Ray came down and said, the Whitehorse Inn for lease. And let's get back together, we'll do it, and we'll run it. So we had another friend of ours, Gordy Holland, as a manager, and we took it over. We ran the stage and the music. And we did everything else too, but we had, so that's how we had the Whitehorse Inn.
2: You put that place on the map.
0: Yeah, it was good. We had some good, and we brought in some good acts. You know, who did we bring in? The Coasters. We had Buddy Knox. Different people. It was and big groups, some bigger groups we'd bring in a bit. And then we'd play it mostly, but then we'd take a little break and bring them in.
1: Yes,
0: somebody else.
1: And we had a...
0: It was good.
1: We had a terrific singer, Cordilla DeMilo.
0: Yeah, Cardello, yeah.
1: Yeah, Cordilla DeMilo from the States.
0: Big colored. She was quite the performer.
1: Yeah.
2: Cordilla.
0: Yeah.
2: Cordilla Love it.
0: She did a lot of stuff with, she always a good friend of Eva Stalen's.
1: Yeah,
0: Eva. She did some work
1: Eva
0: with them
1: Stalen
0: too.
1: From
2: Cardello. Okay,
0: yeah. It was some interesting stuff up there at that time. A lot of bands, a lot of music, you know. A lot of bars.
1: So we hired a gentleman, Bob Leslie, who is on some of the records that...
0: A couple of the tunes that
1: you're playing here, like the Yukon song, he's on that one. He was there when we recorded that song, and I don't know if you got Everybody's Talking at Me.
0: Yeah, he wasn't on that. He wasn't on there.
1: He wasn't on that one?
0: No. He was on that, I'll Follow You.
1: Oh, yeah, Sunshine Girl. Sunshine Girl. that was the flip side of the Yukon song. Yeah, that's right.
2: Have you guys been to the KK lately?
0: No.
2: Copper King?
0: No, I haven't.
2: Still got live music.
0: Apparently.
2: They started it up again.
1: That's nice.
2: Yeah, they've got live music in there. Not every weekend. It's more like... it's like an occasional place. They've got a great stage, great lights, sound, dance floor, the whole bit. It's not as big as it used to be. It used to be very big.
0: In the old bar itself, like
2: It's on this, yeah, not yeah. the pub part. It's on the other side where, okay. where the tavern used, was.
1: Where it was.
2: Yeah, yeah. yeah. and yeah. they've got a pretty neat stage there.
0: Oh, good.
2: Yeah, so that's kind of cool.
0: That's cool.
2: That, that's that still is, running. You guys played in that place, and that, it's still
1: that's
2: going.
1: It's nice yeah. to know that they're bringing
0: We also music. Were very lucky yeah. through all the years here to play every little town in the north, all the camps. And, you know, we were very lucky that we were to play a lot of these places. And,
1: yeah.
0: Old Crow and different, you know, and RCMP would fly us in there, and we flew up into Inuvik and do a big ball up there. And so we played every little, and it was great. Every mine, every, they're yeah. all, most a lot of them closed, but it was a, you know, and we opened yeah. up. We were lucky to play a couple of times. We opened for the Globetrotters. We had to do, what's the, their theme song? For basketball here in town, they brought yeah. them up, and then we'd play, and yeah, we had some good times, and
2: yeah,
0: yeah,
2: you times. Got some work out of it.
0: Yeah, we did, and a lot of travel over the years, and then lucky enough to over the years to play like the Stampede in Calgary a lot, but we did a lot of years for Spruce Meadows for Atco Dealer for Atco that. They have that big horse jumping place
1: yeah.
0: called Spruce Meadows out of Calgary. It's a world
1: the equestrian,
0: world class equestrian.
1: They had all the equestrian.
0: We did a lot of years for them
1: in
0: every
1: September,
0: year.
1: Yeah, September yeah. they would have the big equestrian
0: yeah.
1: Competitions at Spruce Meadows. So they
0: from
1: had,
0: all over the world, jumpers from all over the world.
1: They had 50 acres in Calgary, Alberta, right on the edge of the city. They yeah. wouldn't sell. The city wanted...
0: No.
1: The city wanted them to sell to them. But this is not a Yukon story, but it's part of the Yukon story because we were playing, I believe it was at the White Horse Inn, when this gentleman came from Calgary for a badminton tournament,
3: yes,
1: I believe it was. And he came in and he heard our group and fell in love with us. And asked us to come to Calgary, and he was the manager of
0: the Glencoe Club.
1: The Glencoe Club in Calgary, which was it had a 2-year waiting list for people to get in, $5,000, $5,000 to join it. This is way back in 1970.
0: It's still operating. It's still there. There's yeah. everything. Yeah.
1: Yeah,
2: so
0: indoor skating is a huge complex. You know,
1: yeah, so we would go from the Yukon to Alberta.
0: So that's where we started.
1: Yeah,
0: back
1: we were working the Glencoe Club when
0: the Southerns heard
1: when
0: us.
1: The Southerns heard us performing and asked us what it would cost for them to have our group come to Spruce Meadows and play at the Equestrian Masters for 3 nights. I think it was. Yeah. And then it was, and how much would it cost if it was 4 nights? Now, these are the people that started ATCO Trailers and owned 50 acres. In
0: and they, well, they own ATCO here, I mean, you know.
1: So, we came
0: so
1: up,
0: they were very good
1: to us. We came up
0: us.
1: With some figure oh, there, you know, and she said, well, we'd like to have you come. And so.
0: So we did a lot of
1: years. How many years, Ed? A lot of years. Every year we would leave. We would leave the Yukon just for that short period of time and then come back and hit the road again in the Yukon, start another club, which Ed and Ray did. I took a leave from it. I can't remember what year, but decided that my wife and I had started looking after special needs adults in our home. And so Ed came to me one night and said, Ray and I were going to take over this club, and would you like to come in with us? And I said, no, I think I better not. I said, I think I'm going to just continue on with what I'm doing here, and you guys go ahead with it and wish you the best of luck. And so that was how many years ago?
0: Oh, that's back when I was dumb. But anyway, yeah, we've carried on playing
1: and
0: here,
1: then,
0: which was
1: yeah,
0: good.
1: So, I mean, it went mm-hmm. on because yep. even though I broke away from the seven night a week thing, which we used to do, you know. But Ray and Ed, they stayed at it, and then I started back with them again, and we had we a little upset because we, I don't know if you folks were around at the time, but in right after our lease was coming up in the White Horse Inn, we built a complex here called the Showboat.
2: I remember that.
1: And it was at the New North, where the New North Motel was at the time.
2: That was at the corner of Jarvis,
1: and Second.
2: Yeah. Used to be the Brass Rail after that, wasn't it?
1: Yeah.
2: Or at one point, it became the Brass Rail.
1: We ran it for 2 years. We built it, and physically...
0: Well, we built it.
1: We physically built it. Yeah. We tied the steel and poured the cement and played the music. So, I mean... It's all part of our life. Everything still revolved around our music, no matter what. And when we ended up after, I think it was 1975, something like that, when we unfortunately lost our big complex, but it didn't. It kind of tore our heart apart a little bit, but it didn't tear our group apart. But that's when we started working other places, like we went to the Yukon Inn, right?
0: Yeah, we played there.
1: We played there. Steady gigs there, and we should get to where we ended up working with Hank Carr.
2: Well, let's play some music. We'll play some more tunes of yours. How's that? Is that okay?
1: Yeah, bring us back to those days.
2: Yeah.
1: And we can get up to the more...
2: We've got your present tunes queued up here. We're dying to hear them, play them. Let's play this one. You think? Oh. Really? Okay, let's play this one then.
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2: This is Ray Park's song.
4: Oh.

0: There you go. Rock around the barn. Awesome.
1: Listen to that crooner. The crooning Ray voice.
2: Love Ray it. Did a great Elvis Presley.
0: Yeah.
2: He did. He really did all the moves. He was known as a, he was a West Coast Elvis, that's for sure.
1: Yeah, is that right?
2: He had it right down.
3: Yes, he was.
2: And he still, he used to, he would try a few of these later on. Put it in the act, but it was, you know, just for fun. But he did a good job.
1: Was that your, I guess we want to talk about your early influences and what got you guys playing in the first place when you were young lads. I mean, we all have influences that get us playing music, things that we hear and go, yeah, I want to do that, or I like that tune, and I want to learn to play guitar, or whatever. And so we're curious to know, what started you guys playing music? What kind of songs were you listening to as youth that inspired you to play?
3: Lots of Elvis.
1: Lots of Elvis.
2: Yeah, a lot of Elvis.
3: Yeah, that's what I sang.
1: Yeah, well, he's the king, right?
3: I did an impersonation.
1: Amazing.
3: Yes, Raymond, he had an old guitar with the... Did you have the hole in the back of the guitar in those days?
0: I think so.
3: Yeah, he...
1: Did you get Buddy up there
2: Holly
1: with...
2: like, stuff like that.
1: Oh, Buddy Holly influenced you?
2: Oh, a lot of those different singers, you know.
1: He influenced a lot of
2: Jimmy
1: people.
2: Rogers. I used to love Jimmy, to sing Jimmy Rogers songs. And
1: yeah.
2: A lot of his stuff. And then, of course, the Bill Haley and the Comets, because, you know, there was some good rock there. And
3: yeah.
2: Of course, all of them. You know, all good stuff.
1: Well, we should play an Elvis tune, shouldn't we?
0: Yeah, we got an Elvis tune. We could play any Elvis tune.
1: I think we were going to play... what is it? Hound Dog? We got Hound Dog?
0: What have we got? I think we do.
1: I can actually see you singing this song, Ray. Now that I've heard Rock Around the Barn.
0: Oh, I got this.
1: I can see it.
2: Yeah.
1: Okay, sure. We'll play this one instead.
0: Okay. Here's some Elvis.
1: A different one.
0: Yeah.
4: Well, since my baby left me, well, I found a new place to dwell. Well, it's down at the end of Lonely Street, that heartbreak hotel where I'll be. I'll be just a lonely baby. Well, I'm so lonely.

0: Nick Esposito. On Elvis. I booked Elvis in places. And we asked him, we'd like to meet Elvis, get a picture with him. He says, no, he's too busy. And I told him where I was from and what I did. And he still
1: couldn't do it. Wouldn't allow it.
2: So
0: I never got to meet him.
2: So close, but so far.
1: Yeah.
2: Never got to meet him. Yeah. Who did you guys get to meet? Who were some of the stars that you guys either played with or got to actually meet?
0: Jimmy Durante.
2: Jimmy Durante.
3: Yeah.
0: Jimmy Durante.
4: We played
0: in the biggest club that's in the world, the Moulin Rouge.
4: In Los Angeles.
2: Yeah. Oh, wow.
0: The whole stage circled. Yeah. Different acts would come on.
4: Mm-hmm. Yeah.
0: Of course, I was smoking. I was so nervous, I must have went to 3 cigarettes just standing there. And then we came up, and you couldn't see anybody. The lights were so bright.
2: Yeah.
0: We had to put makeup on.
1: They had to be prepared for your timing, because get ready on your stage, because here it comes and it turns. You have to stage that group's off, and here you come.
3: Oh, right.
4: Yeah, the stages. Okay. Revolving stages.
2: Amazing.
4: There were several of
1: the
4: stages.
1: That's how
4: the
1: next act came in.
4: Revolved, yeah.
2: And then, I want to do that.
0: And then the mics would come up off the floor.
2: Oh, really?
0: Unbelievable place.
2: High tech.
4: So we played, well, it's
1: but you guys did some with Waylon Jennings and stuff like that, didn't you?
4: I played drums with Waylon Jennings. That was in Vegas. But, that was very, very interesting and quite an exciting time.
2: Oh, I bet.
4: For me in my life, mm-hmm. Yeah.
2: What about Doris Day?
4: So that was, we were in Los Angeles. We were recording at Diadon Records, it was called in those days, on Melrose Avenue in L.A., right downtown Los Angeles. And our agents were in that area, and we were asked to do an audition, and we went to the MGM Studios and auditioned to do a 45 record backup for Please Don't Eat the Daisies. And
1: that was a big movie with Peggy.
4: It became a movie and a TV series for Doris Day.
2: 1960.
4: Yeah, that was, so I think that was 58. It was released, yeah. I believe it was about 58. Yeah. So, and we did another tune and almost got in a movie with her. Midnight Lace, I think it was called. How I can remember that? I don't remember. How I can even remember that? Midnight Lace. They needed a different group, a bigger group, so we ended up. But that was just, I mean, to be able to be on a record with a star like that.
0: Kids sang the song.
4: Yeah, the kids
2: were on there.
4: Were on that. Yeah.
2: What about Loretta Lynn? Did somebody play with
1: we
2: Loretta
1: did,
2: Lynn?
1: I did some stuff with her. She was working across in Washington area, and get up and sing with her a bit. She'd come over to we had a jam session on called the Chicken Coop on Sundays, and she would come over and sing and perform, and we'd all get together, a whole bunch of us. And any time we'd go across line, she'd haul me up. That time I was doing a lot of Marty Robbins stuff, and I'd get up and sing. She got to be a good friend with Hank at the same time. And
4: Hank Carter.
1: Yeah, so, yeah. And a bunch of these, you know, we met some great people. I went down one time with this Jake Dole guitar player, I said, with a country band, and the fellow we had singing, he was a fiddle player, and there was two brothers, but Elmer Tippy, he sounded like Ray Price in this six-piece group. So they said, let's go. Ray Price is playing, this is just a quick little story, he's playing across the line, and we'll go down, and Jake happened to have met him before. So Jake says, we've got to bring a bottle of CC, and we can go in and we'll go in and talk to I'd like you to meet Ray. So anyway, we go listen, and when I walked in, we go in to listen, and there's a guy in the bandstand playing bass, singing, and he sounded sort of odd the way he, I thought, that's weird sound. His phrasing was funny, you know, well, hello there, and stuff. It was just a, so anyway, he's singing, and then the break, and we go, come on in, we go in the back with Ray, and we, a bottle of CC, and we're having some drinks. And we just had it started, and here comes this guy that played bass for him, and he said, oh, you guys, I want you to meet my front man, Willie Nelson. So that's where I met. And so we sat there and spent the rest of that whole set drinking. They were drinking beer and CC, and we're visiting, talking, and they're chatting and laughing. And it was his first job that I found out later. He'd hired him to be his front man. And he said to him later down the line, you know, I don't know if you realize it, when I went down to play that job with you, I had just learned to play bass. And Ray Price said, yeah, I know. So that's where I met him. It's little stories like that. And country guys like old, you know, a lot of Hank Snow, a lot of the locals, we did a lot of Queen Elizabeth Theater, big shows and with some of them. Even old Wolf Carter and some of the Canadian country mm-hmm. fellows, you know.
4: Oh, you came up.
1: And then Willie, little Jimmy Dickens from down in the States there. And, of course, old Ernest Tubb, and we did a lot of those shows, you know, and then, of course, some of it with, like I say, some of the old 50s guys and stuff that was.
2: Who did you meet from the 50s?
1: Interesting stuff.
2: Like the 50s stars.
1: Who did you all meet there?
4: Well, you came up the highway with.
1: Well, the first time I came up the highway, it was with Al Oster, who's recorded all these. Hank did a lot of his stuff, and that's my first trip up the highway up north, was with him, and on tour. We come up to get, you know, and we played every little truck stop on the highway, and we'd stop and do a show and a dance. It was all Army was still there. That was in the 60s, something like that.
2: Right, yeah.
1: Mm-hmm. And you guys met other guys down there, stars?
4: Yeah, but
1: that you played?
4: Well, I'd like to go back to, it was kind of a neat way that we got to perform at the Moulin Rouge was we were working Lake Tahoe, and we came from Tahoe to L.A., and I don't remember why we stopped. There was what they called those days at the Cave Supper Club, they had a man that would go out and get their food and stuff to bring to the...
0: He's a waiter. Hughes?
4: They called him Joe Balloons.
0: Joe Balloons.
4: Joe Balloons, they called him...
0: Joe Hughes.
4: Joe Hughes. And he was at the Moulin Rouge for some reason, so we stopped to see him because we knew him from the Cave Supper Club, and he said, would you like to audition for Jimmy Durante? And we said, of course we had all our instruments with us, and the whole group was there. So he said, well, just give me a couple minutes. And he went in, talked to Jimmy Durante, came back out and said, Jimmy Durante wants you to bring your instruments and set them up. He's in the dressing room. So you go backstage and get all set up there. So we set our instruments up backstage outside his dressing room in the Moulin Rouge, and he was there with King. What was his name? Another big. He was an actor.
0: Good singer.
4: Yeah, and he was there with Jimmy Durante, and when you were talking, Ed, when you were talking about bringing the whiskey, well, they had cases of scotch in their dressing room there, and we set up, and Ray did a couple of Elvis tunes, and Jimmy Durante hired us on the spot, said, okay, I want you guys for this date. So we did Thanksgiving Day of 1958. 1957, November, Thanksgiving's in the States, it's in November, and we played at the Moulin Rouge. Of course, we auditioned, or we rehearsed a few times, and it was the most fantastic scene. We watched Jimmy Durante on stage with two twin ladies. They were dressed in what do you call the dancers, the tutus, whatever it's called,
1: ballet
4: kind of thing, and they weighed about 400 pounds each, these girls, and they danced on the stage with Jimmy Durante, I still remember, and he would pick them up. I guess they had them on some kind of wired Riggins, and we didn't know any of it, you know. He would dance with them and pick them up and twirl them around. And what a wonderful thing to be able to be there and see this kind of stuff happening at the age of 19. We were 19 years old.
2: Wow.
4: Then.
2: You guys saw a lot of stuff by then, even.
4: We were playing, we had just played 7 weeks in Lake Tahoe at the Calneva Lodge with False Identification. Sorry, but we're old enough we can say it now.
1: Yeah,
4: we were only 19.
2: There you go,
4: folks. You had to be 21.
2: You heard it on CJUC. When I was talking to you, Red, you mentioned a gentleman named Louis Prima.
1: We used to do a lot of Louis Prima stuff. 1956,
2: he put out a song, and Ed sang this song. And we're going to play it.
4: Oh, fantastic.
2: I heard Louis Prima's version, and I liked it.
0: It's on our first album.
2: Is it? Yeah? Okay. So it's on the Canucks' first album, and Ed Isaac is singing this tune, cover of Louis Prima.
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sweet mama, come rescue me, I ain't so bad. 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

0: Just the Gigolo. Great song.
1: Sung by Ed Isaac and recorded right here in Whitehorse in 1996, in fact, at Ed's son's studio. Yeah,
2: Blue Star Studio.
1: Blue Star Studio. Chris Isaac.
2: Yes.
1: So there you go. So you guys can all sing, which is a real asset in a band.
2: Yeah.
1: Every one of you can sing. And the harmonies.
2: Yeah.
0: Yeah.
1: It's amazing. Really.
3: Yeah, we were very blessed to be able to do what we did and do it together like we have.
1: Yeah.
3: Like, for me, I've said it in a public setting that Mr. Isaac has a voice that he should have been a star in Canada. Well, he is a star in the Yukon, but he should have been noted and known in Canada because his vocals were absolutely fantastic. And Ed, one of the things Ed was so good at was impersonating other artists. So when it came to Nat King Cole, and Ed could do
2: Dean Martin,
3: and just switch from one artist to another artist with such excellence, and then come back to his own vocals, which were always spot on. And for me, it was such a pleasure to be able to be harmonizing with him. Because, you know, it was just such a joy and a pleasure. In my heart, it still stands there. And I still, on my own iPhone, I have quite a bit of our music, and I play it often.
1: Nice. That's quite a compliment.
2: Yeah. It is a nice compliment.
1: From your band member.
2: Red.
1: Wow.
2: Yeah, Red does that. Thanks, Red.
1: To have that kind of support.
3: It's my pleasure, Eddie. For sure.
1: One of the things that strikes me about you guys is you do everything together. I mean, you go to interviews together, you just hang out together and do things as a band. When I first thought about doing this show and having a guest in to talk about, you know, the topic was 50s rock and roll, I thought, well, I know Ed Isaac, I'll call him up and get him in here. And he can be our guest and talk about his experience of 50s rock and roll. And then I got talking to Ed on the phone because, I mean, he's the first contact of your guys' band that I have. And so that's why I reached out to Ed. And he said, well, we all have to come. I'm not coming by myself. We're all going to come as a band. And I said, okay, let's do that. So that's how that happened, and it really impressed me how all for one and one for all.
3: Yeah.
1: That's what it's like.
3: Well, it's so much easier. We feed off each other, and that part is really good. It's very nice that you've brought us up to your studio.
2: Yeah, thank you for that. You're welcome.
3: It's really an eye-opener for us, you know.
2: It was talking about... I was sitting and talking when she was doing the book. Patricia was doing the book. Mm-hmm. She had another girl there with her. And we'd get on some story and we'd get on another story. And it was tough to get those things together. You know, because we all put an input. And she'd try to record stuff and go back because we're all talking and we get all involved.
3: Talking
2: in
3: with each
2: other. School, yeah.
1: Patricia...
2: Patricia at
1: Patricia
2: the,
1: did this
3: Patricia
1: book.
3: Patricia Cunning.
1: She, did she put this book together?
2: Yeah, she did.
1: So there's a book, folks. It's called The Canucks Over the Years. And, man, I'm really glad that a book exists because you guys have so many stories and so much history. I think it's just great that there's a book available.
0: Yeah, it's available at the McBride Museum, and it is...
1: And Max Fireweed?
0: I'm not sure.
1: The museum for sure.
3: The museum for sure, yes.
0: Yeah.
1: And it was written by, well, all of the Canucks contributed, of course, and Patricia Cunning, who is the executive director of McBride.
3: Yes.
1: And she put this together, helped put it together. And it's got pictures, tons of color pictures. It's got, oh, look at you guys as little kids even. That is really cool.
3: You got me at 14 years old. They're sitting on the drums. That shot in the book.
1: That's amazing. Yeah.
0: Great. All the suits and the hairstyles over the years.
1: Like back when.
0: Oh, beautiful. No,
1: when you went on stage, you dressed the part.
2: Always dressed.
1: It was about the presentation. It wasn't just jumping up there and whatever.
2: No.
1: Your outfits were part of the act. Your stage moves were part of the act. You had to do it all, didn't you?
2: It was good. Yeah, and it was, you know, we tried to change every set. We changed clothes and, you know, different things, put on different, some different colors, some bright colors.
3: Boleros, what?
2: The what?
3: Bolero jackets.
2: Oh, yeah.
3: Bolero jackets.
1: Bolero jackets.
3: When we,
2: there were some of the Beatle-type jackets with no lapels.
1: Oh, yeah.
2: Because we used to do the Beatles. We had these wigs, and we'd do some of their stuff, too.
1: Oh, you put the... Really? You guys put wigs on
2: We'd put these
1: the
2: little
1: Beatles.
2: Wigs on, and then we'd do the Beatles stuff. And,
1: I want to hold your hand.
2: Yeah, we did a lot of all that stuff, too. When they come along, you'd get into it, you know?
0: Sure.
3: That was my first Beatle tune, I Want to Hold Your Hand.
1: Oh, I love that song. Yeah. It's my favorite Beatles tune.
2: Yeah.
0: Excellent.
2: It was good. It was fun times, fun times. You know, a lot of, the music was good to us. And the Yukon was good to us.
3: Mm-hmm. Yes.
2: When we all decided to make this our home and just work out of here, and any travel we did, we'd leave out of here. But this was our home, you know. Mm-hmm. And had our kids born up here and everything, and it's been great to us. And a lot of friends, and that's what a guy misses a lot when we've retired now, but on the stage we still miss the people, you know, that you would entertain and entertaining them, but also meeting them and talking and intermingling and
3: there were
2: involving
3: so
2: them, you know.
3: So many that met their spouse at the White Horse Inn. We hear about that today. Even,
2: and a lot of weddings we played for.
1: That was back in the day when the recreation was going out to dances on the weekends.
2: Sure.
1: That's what everybody did.
2: That's right.
1: So naturally, that's where people would meet their partners.
2: That's right.
1: Yeah.
3: Well, the nurses and the school teachers would send somebody early on Friday and Saturday nights to reserve seats in the Rainbow Room at the White Horse Inn.
2: Yeah.
3: Because you couldn't get in.
2: If you weren't in by 8 o'clock, you'd wait until you was somebody
3: leave. Somebody would leave before you could get in.
1: And the army guys were up here too, right?
3: Yes, they were. Yeah,
2: and we also had a lot of the pilots from CPR at that time that would be, you know, in and.
3: Yeah, it was busy. The White Horse Inn was a place to go for sure.
1: Oh,
3: yeah.
4: In 63.
1: 63.
2: Yeah.
1: That's the year.
2: Yeah.
3: It was,
1: well,
2: and all the a lot of clubs, you know, that now there's not much action that way, you know. Well, you've seen a lot of the bars that were really happening. And
1: there were so many.
3: I would like to mention, Ed mentioned that his two sons were both born here in the Yukon, and Ed was mentioning to you that his son Brandon, I should let Ed talk about his own son, right? We should give him a plug while we're on there.
1: Let's give Brandon a shout out.
3: Because it's so great. And he does a lot of the stuff from way back then. And he worked with he was one of the Canucks.
2: He worked with us a lot when we were doing a show called The Canteen Show in the summer. It was sort of like the Follies.
1: Yeah.
2: But it was a 1940s musical comedy we were doing every year.
1: Oh, yeah.
2: And it was for all the bus tours and caravans.
1: Right.
2: And it was a busy time. And that's where we were playing, doing a show in Watson Lake in a big tent, 7 nights a week. And that's where we got a call one day from the Southerns. Ron phoned up and said, the Queen is coming to Calgary, and Marg, his wife, is a lady-in-waiting in Alberta for her. and we'd like you to play at Spruce Meadows with the whole 30,000 people or something. And she'll be there because we played it a lot, but we want you to be the band to play for the Queen. So I said, we can't do it. What do you mean you can't do it? I said, for us to get there, it'd be so many days. We get all these booking, these tours are booked. All these bus tours are all booked and all the caravans, we can't let them down. So we went back in the fall to play for the equestrians, jump off again, you know, the world.
3: The Masters.
1: Yeah. The one that Masters. Got away, Queen Elizabeth.
2: And I said to him, thank you very much, Ron. We appreciate the offer. I was sorry we couldn't have made it. He said, well, that's okay, but I want you to know we didn't get anybody else. We wanted the Canucks. We had nobody. That's it.
1: Yeah.
4: Wow.
2: So
1: that's a feather in the cap.
2: Pretty nice, you know. But we had the opportunity.
1: Oh, for sure.
2: Yeah. So, yeah, good stuff.
1: So we normally are done at 8 o'clock, but we're going later tonight.
0: Yeah.
1: Just for this.
0: Yeah.
1: How long do we have, Bill?
0: Well, as long as we need, as long as these gentlemen are willing to stay, and as long as...
1: Really? We can just keep going.
0: I mean, you know.
3: I guess you could say we could rock around the clock.
1: We could rock around.
2: Yeah. Well, what do you got for a song? There's another one.
0: We could play some Canuck songs.
1: I think we should play Red's song.
0: Yes. Yes, we'll play that.
1: And then we'll talk about it.
0: Okay. Here we go.
1: Song by Red Lewis, folks.
0: Whoa. Sorry about that. There's some noise there.
1: Red's the drummer, by the way. Every drummer can sing.
0: Technical difficulties here.
1: So that's a cool thing, to have a drummer that can sing.
3: Yeah.
1: And do harmonies. And
3: sing and play at the same time.
1: I don't know how you do it, or did it.
2: You know, when we were doing shows, he played standing up drums.
3: Yeah, really? I was a stand-up front man for a lot of years, so my drums were up front and I stood and played, yeah.
1: That's kind of rare, isn't it?
3: It is, yeah. But it worked for us.
2: It worked.
3: Yeah.
1: Got it, Bill?
0: Just one second here.
1: We're working on it. We have to play it from Spotify.
0: Yeah.
1: So we're just getting things organized here.
3: Well.
1: What year did you do this song or record it?
3: I'm not sure what you're going to play.
1: Oh, okay.
0: We can introduce
1: talk it. About it later.
3: You're
1: it's called Go North, Young Man and Lady.
3: Yeah, that we just released it, but we actually recorded it in 1972.
1: Okay.
3: But we didn't release it until our last album, which just came out.
2: It was on stage.
3: On stage.
2: It was live on stage.
1: It's a resurrected tune, folks. It's about the North.

0: That's what they call a long fade out.
1: That's a long fade. Yeah, I thought I knew I was going to end there.
2: And it was recorded in, it was recorded more recently. No, it was actually recorded in 1972.
0: Yes.
2: But it wasn't released until recently. Is that right?
0: That's right. Yeah. Yes. Yeah.
2: So it's kind of a resurrected tune, and it's a good one.
0: I was going to submit it at the contest that they had. That's what I wrote
2: right.
0: it for.
2: Oh, okay.
0: And I was a little bit too late to get it in, and so I missed my opportunity. But the Yukon song was a great song, so I'm glad that it got there.
2: This is a good tune, too, though. I really enjoyed that.
0: Yeah, I'm kind of hoping that they'll play it once in a while on the radio.
2: Well, we're going to have to make sure that happens. Because
0: it is on Spotify, if I might mention that.
2: Yes, that's where we got it. Oh, see, JUC specializes in Yukon music. Yeah, we play a lot of it here.
0: Yeah, we're just. I'm just waiting for TuneCore. That's the company that I signed up with that put my tunes on Spotify.
2: Right.
0: And I'm waiting for them to put our Time Slips Away album on. I'm waiting for them to release it onto Spotify. So then it'll have more modern stuff that we've done the last, I'm not sure when we did that album, Time Slips Away, about 4 years maybe ago.
1: Oh, yeah, good
0: four or five years ago we did that album. So I submitted it to TuneCore to try to get it onto Spotify.
2: And it'll be on your page.
0: It'll be on my page. Actually, it'll be under the Canucks LTD.
2: Okay, on Spotify?
0: Yes, yeah.
2: Okay, folks, so if you want to investigate the Canucks music, you can find it. I know I found some on YouTube under the Canucks LTD, right?
0: Right, yeah.
1: That's where we changed that name at one time because they come up with a hockey team, Canucks, and it was embarrassing. And we thought about what can we do, so we formed the company, limited company, so Canucks LTE. So.
2: I see. Yeah, because when you Google the Canucks, of course you get the Vancouver hockey team.
1: Yeah, that's right.
2: So that's good to have that.
0: Yeah, put the LTD there, which we are a limited company, so we did actually form it.
2: So that's very cool.
0: We've got the stamp seal LTD.
2: It's important for people to know that because otherwise it's hard to find your music.
0: That's right.
2: Actually, I had a hard time finding it until I clued in that it was LTD.
1: Right.
3: Yeah. And, the early singles are, there's three of them. Yeah, we had to dig around to find them. But they're on the internet somewhere.
2: Some of them are on YouTube. There's a YouTube channel. Mm-hmm. I think that's what I sent you, the little blurbs or the links. The guys all have hats on that say Canucks Limited, matching hats.
3: Excellent. Yeah.
1: Everybody wants to know why we didn't get more made, but we didn't. I just made them up one day. I said, my son, Chris, I want to make a hat for the boys here. We'll make a hat. So he came up with the idea and sent it off, and we wound up just three hats. So now everybody wanted a hat. They said,
2: those are precious, precious items.
1: Yeah.
2: Now they're like, special edition.
0: Yeah. Seems we're going overtime here. If you don't mind, I'm going to mention that the flip side of Rock Around the Barn, the old MacDonald had a farm tune, the Rock Around the Barn that Ray did, that actually, in those days, it was a 45 record, and there was an A side and a B side, and Ray's was the A side, and I wrote a song Never Before, and it was the B side, and the B side made it onto the top 100. It got to 20 in the top 100 in Billboard in L.A.

0: was in 1958 or 1959.
1: And it was the B-side.
0: It was the B-side. But so while I'm mentioning that, because I'd like to mention about the there's a trio of girls that were doing the background to in Old MacDonald, in Rock Around the Barn and Never Before. And the trio became the Shirelles. They added a fourth girl to their group.
2: Two girls?
0: Okay.
2: There's five of them.
0: He's got the count. Five of them. Oh, that's right. There was five, yeah. So there was just a trio, and they were working at the studio that we were recording with and contracted with at that time in L.A. So the Shirelles.
1: Yeah, they did Soldier Boy and Mama Said, because we played one of their songs for the Mother's Day edition of our... We did a show about boomer moms, and we talked a lot about the TV moms in the 50s, like
3: right.
1: June Cleaver and the Brady Bunch and all the...
2: Oh, yeah.
1: Edith Bunker and stuff like that.
0: Yeah. Loved her.
4: Play that song. Who plays?
1: Which song?
4: The song you were talking about.
1: Yeah. Do you have it? Oh, yeah. Good.
4: I have it.
1: Okay, we're going to play this B-side song that went to number
0: 20
1: on the top 100 in the States? No.
0: In Los Angeles.
1: In Los Angeles.
0: Yeah. On,
1: that's pretty cool.
0: On Billboard.
1: Yeah.

0: Never before.
1: By Never Alchemist before.
0: Limited. Well, pre-limited, I guess.
2: It was free. Yeah, it was pre-limited at that time. There wasn't the Canucks hockey team yet.
0: No.
2: We were the first one.
0: The originals.
2: The originals.
3: With the Shirelles singing backups. Some of the Shirelles. I have a question.
2: Okay.
3: I've been dying to ask you guys this. Did you guys have groupies?
2: Ooh.
1: I guess we had groupies.
2: Yes.
1: We had some groupies.
2: We had groupies.
1: You know, you always... Absolute. Pretty well always had a few groupies around and stuff.
2: Yeah.
3: In Whitehorse?
1: In Whitehorse, too, actually. You know, when you get... A little following, it would be a little more so, but...
2: They didn't give Ed very much time for groupies because I think he met Donna.
1: Yeah,
2: tell them that story, that changed Eddie. That's a beautiful story. It's a Whitehorse story.
3: Okay, let's hear about that.
1: When I first come up, I came to Whitehorse. Shortly thereafter, I met Donna, who was working at the 98. She had come up from Manitoba. And from Winnipeg, and she was looking for a place to stay, and the cab driver took her to the 98, which was owned at that time by the Van Overens, Chris and Liz, who also had a place called the 202 Restaurant. I don't know if you remember that little house, the 202 Restaurant, maybe not.
3: Uh-huh. Where was that?
1: It was just a kitty corner from the Ribbon Salmon. It was in that hotel then.
4: Yeah. Right?
1: So just not in the hotel, it was a house. But anyway, so they hired her to work there. So she was working at the 98. We met. And so that took up time, you know, seeing her all the time. I'd go run across on an intermission. I'd run across the 98 and have a beer over there and talk to her where she was working at.
3: On your band breaks.
1: Yeah, and then she'd come over with all, after they closed a little early at the 98, they'd all come over to her and her entourage, because there was always a whole pile of them.
3: Yeah.
1: The pilots and stuff that stayed there at that time.
3: Yeah.
1: Or would drink there and overnighted in town here. So then they'd all come to our place and we'd close that down. So needless to say, we got married in 63. After knowing each other for, 3 months or a little so. And here they said, oh, you'll never make that. It'll last. That'll never last. A musician and they didn't know each other that long. But here we are, 62 years, working on our 63.
3: That is pretty incredible, actually.
1: Yeah, quite the story.
3: So for being in a band and everything.
1: Yeah, and so it was, And our wives have always been great with behind us in music.
2: Yeah.
1: And that's a big thing, too. Yeah. It's important.
2: Yeah, they came. And, they came all the time.
1: They were always supporting
2: us,
3: elbowing all the girls out of the way.
1: Our children, our family,
3: all the other women, elbowing them out of the way.
1: And our children, our kids are just great and always behind us, with it 100% and stuff. And like I said, Brandon played drums for us for a long time on the show. He's a heck of a drummer too. He plays all kinds of stuff. But he's done well for himself now, which is great. He lives on the island, and he's loving it. Mm-hmm. You were talking about island.
3: Yeah.
1: There's a lot of good musicians in that, and that's where he put this last CD together, album, and he's got another one he's working on. And he's got a choice of some great musicians that he can use, and so... And he changed the whole... His last album, it just, I guess, gave him a good boost, too. He went to electric. And horn sections, and he's really made a big change.
3: Mm-hmm.
1: He was always acoustic and more laid back.
3: Yeah.
1: He just opened up on this electric now because he's, and it did well for him. He won, nominated for 5 awards and won 3. So,
2: Canadian Blues.
1: Yeah.
3: Young Brandon Isaac, folks. Yeah. Ed's youngest son.
1: Yeah.
3: Who is pretty much a blues star in Canada. Yeah. Just won 3 awards, Canadian Blues Awards.
2: Awards, yes.
3: He's got several albums out. He's a hometown hero. He comes back to Whitehorse every once in a while and plays shows, and he's so loved.
0: Yeah. Yeah.
3: Yeah. He is really a jewel of the Yukon, much like the Canucks
1: were
3: and are to this day. So That's kind of cool.
1: Yeah.
3: What's it like to see him doing that?
1: Well, it's nice to see him getting up into that, you know. I mean, yeah, it was...
2: It's wonderful.
1: And he and his brother, like, they'd always, a lot of that stuff that we would record, that two of them would sit there and Chris's studio, Brandon and Chris both, and they'd sit there and you guys do this and that, and Brandon would play guitar with us a bit on some, and a little rhythm or whatever we might do on some of the earlier stuff we did of... I think it was Frank Sinatra, the Fly Me to the Moon. He's on there with guitar,
2: yeah,
1: and stuff like that. So we did, yeah, it's good. It's been a good run. And we're proud of him. He's doing well. I had a call today from someone congratulating my wife and I and Brandon on it, that he, you know, he has awards. And he's in a paper. He said he read it in a newspaper somewhere. So I think he said it was the little... What's the Yukon, little Yukon paper?
3: What's Up Yukon?
1: Yeah, I
3: Yukon,
1: think he's got an article in there, apparently, according to this fellow that called today.
3: Oh, it is in there, because I think I just got a copy of that.
1: I think that's the paper, because I said, where did you hear it? He said, it was in the paper.
3: Yeah, it is. There's a little article in there about it.
1: Yeah, okay.
3: Right now, in the current issue.
1: Yeah. Yeah.
3: Yeah. I got to play with Brandon once. I'll never forget it. We played at the Transportation Museum. He did a gig there.
2: Oh, yes, I remember that.
3: The Transportation Museum one you did. He got me up there, and we sang a couple songs together, or at least one. I think we did a Bonnie Raitt tune together.
1: Oh, okay.
3: That was so great. It was just, I was so honored to be asked to play with him, and I hope I get the chance again.
1: Well, you probably will. You know, he's always thought highly of you.
3: Well, thank you.
2: We were there. We were there to see that. So my wife and I, Dodie and I, were there. Yeah,
1: I remember that. Yeah.
2: Yeah. Yeah. That's great. So would it be okay if I mention that you can find Brandon on Spotify?
3: Of course.
2: Absolutely. Yeah. And a couple of our albums are available at the McBride Museum.
3: Mm-hmm. Okay, for Whitehorse folks, get yourself down to the McBride Museum.
2: And Max Newstand as well has some.
3: Oh, Max Fireweed?
2: Fireweed, yeah. Well, yeah, Max they used have, to be Newstand, yeah.
3: Yeah, Fireweed. They have the CDs, right?
2: They have our CDs there too as well, yeah.
3: Well, that will be a good thing to be looking for. Plus this book here called The Canucks Over the Years. Amazing. Yeah.
1: Yeah. That's where that last little CD was put together of some of the stuff we did live off stage, some of those songs. And Patricia, again, decided, why don't we take and put something, a CD to go with the book, and it's titled the same, with the same picture on the front. And that's where you get some of these older songs that we did off stage,
2: they're done live.
1: She got Bob Hamilton to listen to them. We got Bob to go over stuff and try to put them together because they were different, you know, volume-wise, you know, different times that were recorded. So come up with that, and it's some of the oldies we hauled off of there.
2: I had a habit of recording on stage all the time, and I kept all these CDs. So, like, I have probably 50. And out of that 50, we were able to, with Bob Hamilton's help, retrieve some of the songs that are, so some of them were recorded live on stage at the White Horse Inn. Yeah. So.
0: Oh,
3: amazing.
0: Really? Like,
3: yeah.
0: Like how old are some of these? Like,
2: well, that would have been 70s. 70s.
0: Really?
2: Yeah.
0: Oh,
2: yeah.
0: So they are. Like older recordings.
2: Yeah, from 68 through to 73.
0: So
2: 72 was it? We quit
1: thinking of something. He talked about the ballroom upstairs in the White Horse Inn at one time, and we played downstairs, the Canucks. So upstairs they did the Paulies there for a while. And Jillian Campbell, she still remembers this and kids about it, she says.
2: Oh.
1: So we're up there, it's all quiet, and we're talking, and the show is going on. All of a sudden, it's that time of the night, and here comes, Jeremiah was a bullfrog. You guys downstairs, you know, they could hear us playing upstairs now, right? In their nice show people are supposed to hear them. No mics, you know, on stage. So she always kids about that too.
3: Oh, Jillian. Man.
1: And then they'd all come down to the bar, Jillian, and they'd all come downstairs after their show upstairs.
2: A UConn star, Jillian Cannon.
3: Oh, yes, she's
1: great. She was great. Yeah. She's a great person.
3: Seen her many times. She's a true performer.
1: She is, isn't she?
3: A very class act.
1: Yeah, she is.
3: Yeah.
1: Well, you guys, this has been great. Thank you so much for having us much.
0: Yeah. Sure,
1: we appreciate it.
0: Thank you, gentlemen, for dropping by.
1: Thank you.
0: It's been a treat for us, and I know that our listeners are we can see by the comments that they're really enjoying this. And
1: good.
2: That's wonderful.
1: That's nice to hear.
0: Yeah, yeah. Thank you
1: very much. We've had some good... was it the one night at the... we were talking at the show one night in the museum, and we're saying, yeah, and the nurses, when we first played the White Horse Inn, they'd walk across the river in the winter and come over to hear the...
2: On the ice.
3: Yeah.
1: People said, what do you
3: ice?
1: Mean walk on across the river? I mean, you know, well, yeah, in those days, you know, it would freeze.
0: Yeah.
1: So it was quite funny, yeah.
3: It was a short walk in those days.
1: But like I said, the people of the Yukon have been great to us, and music's been great to us, and... folks like you, Kim, you're doing well. We're glad to hear that you're doing so well with your band.
2: And
1: very talented lady, and thank you. And it was a pleasure to do this show.
0: Well,
1: thank you.
2: It is. And
4: what's the name of your band?
3: Kim Rogers and Gemini Fire.
1: Gemini Fire.
2: Well,
1: yeah.
3: Or just Gemini Fire. Yeah.
1: Or Gemini Fire, yeah.
3: And we play around. But once a month or once every couple months we play.
1: That's good.
3: Here and there.
4: Yeah, it's pretty tough.
1: Still some good entertainment. A lot of good musicians up here. It always has been.
2: I have to give a shout out to the bank tellers, because when I was saying the nurses and bank tellers.
1: Teachers and nurses and the bankers.
2: Yeah, the teachers and the nurses and the bank tellers. I have to mention that because we had the three banks.
1: Yeah.
2: Didn't we? With two the Montreal and then the TD open there, and the Bank of Commerce was on the other corner. So we had the three banks.
1: Yeah, and all the bank of the girls and stuff. And then we had parties. Sometimes we'd wind up always party, you know, after show.
3: Yeah.
1: We'd wind up, I remember, up above, and some of them stayed up above the banks. And
2: yeah,
1: the party up there one time. You know, and over the nurses' residence and different,
2: And the bank tellers worked for us as bartenders.
1: And they worked for us too.
2: That's
1: we had some of them working for us.
2: The White Horse Inn,
1: Good
2: old days.
1: That's right too.
2: We used to call it the good old days. It was fun time.
1: Good times.
3: Yeah. It's always the good old days when you get a little older. Everything's the good old days. Every generation.
1: We drove the highway, a lot of miles on the highway. We would finish playing here at 2 in the morning, tear down, load up. Head right straight out to Calgary, to Spruce Meadows or the Stampede, and stop for gas. That's it.
3: Wow. In the middle of the night.
1: Yep. Yeah, right. And then we come back home the same way. Drive right through.
3: Oh, to be 20 years old.
1: We did a lot of that. We just wouldn't stop and stay half the time. We'd just go home. Yeah, get up, get back to your family and stuff. And
0: work.
2: Clinton Creek. Yeah. We worked there, too.
1: Clinton Creek and Cassiar and... all the mines and
3: the people in the chat here are saying thank you, Canucks.
1: Right.
3: Someone said bravo, Simo, with clapping hands.
1: All good.
3: And everyone's really enjoyed the show, and so have we.
0: Well,
3: to spend an hour and a half.
1: And so
3: we're only here for an hour, and it's been a real treat to expand the show and hear stories and. When are you guys playing again? Come on now. We have to plug your next gig.
4: We're playing on Tuesday.
1: We're doing a thing for race days in...
4: the Thompson Center?
1: Thompson Center.
3: Yeah.
1: And so we're going to set up in the corner there and do a few tunes.
2: We're going to play.
3: Really?
1: So we'll do it for Ray over there.
3: On Tuesday.
1: For Ray's family over there.
2: And then the 10th of July, is it? We're working... they're doing a tribute to Hank Carr at the Arts in the Park.
1: Arts in the Park. I think it's wrapping up Arts in the Park.
3: Are you playing Arts in the Park?
1: Yeah, we're going to just... I think we're doing something.
2: Just do a couple of tunes.
1: A bunch of groups are going to I think
2: yeah.
1: Kevin Barr's putting something Kevin together, Barr I think, is, with Bob Hamilton and that, and for Hank. And then, so there'll be different people, guests.
3: July 10th, okay.
1: We'll get up and do a Hank cartoon or two. I'll do an Al Oster song that Hank did. And,
3: nice.
1: Or something like that.
3: I'm That's going. I'm totally going.
1: I think they're closing the park down, actually. They're not going to do any more Arts in the Park, to be honest. So, unless they're just closing for the season.
2: Yeah, I'm not sure.
3: This summer?
1: Yes.
3: They're having a season.
1: Yeah, they're having a season. Yeah. They're having a bunch. July, and then it's,
3: oh, after you.
1: It
3: guys.
1: Could be the closing part of that season. I'm not sure. Yeah.
3: Okay.
1: So that's good. We did a lot of Arts in the Park for a long time.
2: We did.
1: It was
2: yes.
1: Always fun to do in the afternoon there.
3: Yeah, it's a nice little gig, isn't it?
1: It was. It's always fun.
3: Yeah.
2: And Patricia Cunning is hoping that she could get the Canucks for an outdoor gig at the McBride Museum during the summer.
3: Are you going to do it?
1: Well, we've retired. I mean,
2: we retired.
3: Oh, you've retired.
1: She hollered out her retirement here. A while retired. Back, we went, all of a sudden she had us doing something with Bob Hamilton. And
4: playing piano.
1: We wound up upstairs. We wound up, so it was standing room only up there. I said it was, I figured it'd just be something in the afternoon. So now she's got this plan, but oh, I don't know.
4: That's cool. Watson Lake.
1: Hey?
4: Watson Lake people.
2: Yeah,
4: Watson
2: people, Lake people came
1: yeah,
2: from Watson
1: Yeah, they come in from
2: Lake.
1: All over. It's pretty neat. Amazing. That we get a lot of people from Watson and different places will come, still come and hear us. Or even from some good friends we get that will be from Vancouver will fly up to see us on these shows. You know,
2: that's
1: cool.
2: True.
1: Yeah.
2: Yeah.
4: Yep.
1: But anyway, once again, thank you so much for having
3: thank
1: us.
3: You. And, you. Very
1: thank you
3: much.
1: To everybody out there in Radio Land. We've enjoyed this very much.
0: Yeah.
3: Good stuff. Good stuff. And next week on OK Boomer, it's going to be a birthday episode because somebody's having a birthday next week. One of the two boomers here has
0: surprise,
3: a birthday.
0: Surprise.
3: Yeah. So we're going to be playing songs from that person's favorite catalog.
0: Oh, excellent.
3: Yeah. Should we tell them who it is or make them just wait?
0: We'll make them wait.
3: I have to put ads out, so you're going to know sooner or later because I'm going to be advertising the show. But it will be a Boomer birthday show, and it'll be all the songs that this particular Boomer grew up listening to. So there. It's going to be fun.
0: You have been listening to OK Boomer with the Canucks. We'll be back next week, Friday at 7. Tune in, turn on. OK Boomer?
3: OK Boomer.

0: we share with each other is eternity.
1: True. What I have to give to you,
0: love,
1: is all for real.
0: A strong, real feeling.
1: There has been other nights that are left.

that morning, the wagon master of a train came into the post greatly excited and reported that the dead body of a man and horse had been found in the road about 6 miles from the post. A company of infantry was immediately ordered out and, proceeding to the spot, found the body of Sam Cherry, pinned fast to the ground by the dead body of his horse. The search was continued, and in a lateral canyon we found the bodies of Sergeant Love and the three privates riddled with bullets, mutilated and disfigured. But giving every evidence of having sold their lives as brave men should. The trails were examined and the whole story worked out. A party had traveled along the road nearly to the entrance of the canyon of the Olympia, known as the Wild Rose Pass, and suddenly about 30 mounted Indians dashed from the bushes along the stream, cutting it off in their retreat towards the fort and driving it up the lateral canyon. Suspecting a trap, Sam Cherry suddenly turned, dashed through the line of Indians, regained the road, and ran for life away from the fort, followed by a number of yelling savages. He was evidently doing well when his horse stumbled and fell, breaking his neck.

In an instant, he was surrounded by the exultant Indians. Raising himself slightly, Sam fired five shots at his enemies. Turning the muzzle against his own temple, he escaped the tortures of their vindictive rage by his last shot. The baffled and terrified Indians went away as fast as their ponies could carry them, not touching the body, not even taking the arms. Such is the way out.

It is 1864 now, and the Americans' war has not come to the desert lands. They fight among themselves way off to the north. The Yavapai Apaches are still lords of all they survey. Then one morning the Americans did come, led by a man holding a leather book with a cross stamped in the leather.

When he came to, he was trussed up, on his back on the ground, looking up at the Americans. He had not been killed because they had noticed his blue eyes and knew he was one of them. So, at the age of 16,

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1: Hello? 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Yes? Oh, this is the golden oldies. 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

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Impotent to see more, but a cousin. Friend of Trump, the whole world, and Gill. Son of gun, we'll have big fun on the bike.

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2: Dudley, this is totally authentic.
3: 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Things are real up here.

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1: On King, on you Huskies!
0: King, the swiftest, strongest of Eskimo lead dogs, blazes the trail through storm and snow for Sergeant Preston as he meets the challenge of the Yukon. Sergeant Preston was typical of the small band of Northwest Mounted Police who preserved law and order in the Yukon during the gold rush of 98. That was the year that brought over 50,000 men swarming into the Klondike region, and the greed for gold led to frequent violence and bloodshed. But in spite of the odds against them, the force preserved a splendid record in preserving the right. The challenge of the North was answered, and justice ruled triumphant. It was early morning, and in Will Conover's small cabin, two men faced each other. Will, quiet and determined. Cass Fenton, deadly calm. It was this very calmness, the cold cunning in Fenton's eyes, that meant death for the man across from him.
2: No use reaching for that gun, Will.
3: Why, you... Oh.
2: Just a little bit too late. If you'd have reached sooner, you might have saved your gold. But I didn't plan it that way. Now to get the dust. Murder. But nobody will know Cass Fenton's behind it.
0: A careful search revealed the precious dust hidden under a board in the floor. Pocketing it, Cass left the cabin and drove his sled back to town, where he kept a general store, stocking the provisions and equipment needed by the miners and trappers who came to Aberdeen for supplies. He left his sled outside the store as he opened the door.
4: Hi there, Cash. What's the idea of the sled?
2: Oh, hello, Mart. Close the door, will you?
4: Yeah, sure. Going somewhere? You have time to sell me some flour.
2: Sure. Sell you anything you need. Flour all you want?
4: Uh-huh. Pretty well stocked up except for that. Yeah. It seems you're laying out a lot of victuals. You heard me right, didn't you?
5: Oh, these are for Will Conover.
4: Oh, is he coming in?
5: Oh, last time he was in, he asked me to bring him out some stuff in about 2 weeks. Got the date marked on the calendar so I wouldn't forget.
4: He ain't instituting a delivery service, are you, Cass?
5: You bet I'm not. If I do that, I couldn't take care of the store.
4: You know, I never could figure out just why you went in for selling supplies to men out there panning dust when you could go out with a pick and shovel yourself. This is a poor way to get rich, if you ask me.
5: Oh, depends on how you look at it.
4: Hey, if there ain't nothing wrong with Will, how come you're going out there?
5: Well, he's been working that claim of his for a long time now. The last time he was in, he said he just hated to take a day off, even to come into town.
4: Well, that's mighty nice of you.
5: I just do it for special customers.
4: Sergeant Preston, why'd you get in town?
6: I just came in this morning. How are you?
4: Never been better.
6: How's business, Cass?
5: All my customers pay cash. That's something, Sergeant.
6: Yes, indeed it is.
5: Something for you?
6: No, I just stopped by to say hello. I'm on my way over to Will Conover's.
4: Conover? Well, that's where Cass is going. That's what I call a coincidence.
6: Oh, are you going out to see Will?
5: Yes, I'm taking him some supplies.
6: Oh, unusual, isn't it? I thought Will always came into town.
5: Well, he always did, but right now he's so busy working his claims. I told Mart here, he just grudges the time it takes to come in from his place.
6: Well, it shouldn't take him long. Will's not far from Aberdeen.
5: Well, it's not that so much. Once he gets in, he meets the boys, and before you know it, they're over at the cafe.
6: I see what you mean. Day gone, just swapping stories, huh? Well, suppose you ride out with me, then.
5: Ride out with you?
6: Or better yet, I can take the supplies out to him.
5: Oh, no. I'll go out with you. That'll fix it up fine.
6: What's that?
5: Oh, nothing. I'll be right with you.
0: A short time later, on the trail toward Conover's cabin, Sergeant Preston urged the great dog King on. A light snow had begun to fall.
1: On King! On you Huskies!
5: Well, this snow started without any warning.
6: Yes. I suppose it'll keep up, too.
5: Looks that way. Certainly covers tracks in a hurry.
6: Well, that isn't always good, Cass.
5: Yeah. I see what you mean. There's Will's cabin ahead.
6: Uh-huh. Say, that's funny.
5: What?
6: No smoke coming from the chimney.
5: You're right. Maybe he didn't bother to light the fire. might be working his claim.
6: Still, you'd think he'd welcome the warmth of the cabin, keep the fire going. Ho, King. Ho, you huskies. Ho.
5: I'll take some of these provisions.
6: Well, here, I'll give you some help with it. Hey, look at King.
5: He's walking up and down in front of the door.
6: Leave the provisions in the sled cast.
5: Yeah.
6: I never doubt King's sixth sense. It looks like he feels there's something wrong here. They're coming, boy.
5: I wonder what it is. Seems if he's just waiting to bound through that door.
6: Well, we'll soon find out.
5: Maybe we'd better go in.
6: Yes.
5: It's probably down by the creek, but... Will!
6: I can tell from here.
5: Is he... he dead?
6: Yes.
5: A gun in his hand, and he didn't even have a chance to fire it.
6: I'll have a look at the gun.
5: How long do you think he's been dead?
6: No, I'd say about 2 hours, roughly. Yeah, none of these shells have been fired. You're right, King, old fella. I've never known him to miss. He can sense death through closed doors even before he's near enough to see it.
5: Well, I guess there's nothing to do but tote those supplies back to town.
6: Well, more important, find the murderer.
5: Who'd want to murder Will? Unless...
6: unless?
5: I don't know. Couldn't help thinking. Mark's been wanting to buy Will's claim. Never offered what it was worth, I guess. Anyway, Will wouldn't sell.
6: That's not a motive for murder.
5: He didn't have any enemies. Of course, there are a couple of fellas in town that's owed him money. You looking for anything special, Sergeant?
6: You never know what you'll find, Cass. Sometimes it's only a thread. But a murderer always makes one mistake.
5: Yes?
6: Yes. And that's what eventually hangs him.
5: I sure don't see anything wrong. You?
6: There's no struggle.
5: How do you make that out?
6: No signs of it. Furniture would be overturned if there had been.
5: Oh.
6: Will obviously knew the man who came here. He knew him and they were talking. And yet he didn't completely trust his visitor.
5: Hmm?
6: Well, otherwise, he wouldn't have had the gun so handy. Loosened floorboard.
5: Where? That's funny.
6: Not so funny. This must have been where Will kept his gold.
5: It's gone.
6: So it was robbery.
5: But who'd take Will's gold? Well, according to him, the ground by the creek's full of it.
6: Questions, questions.
5: And only the murderer has the answers.
0: Sergeant Preston went over the cabin minutely with Cass Fenton close beside him. The storekeeper is silently gloating at his cleverness in pulling what seemed to be the perfect murder. A short time later, heading back to Aberdeen, Sergeant Preston was thoughtful and quiet. Cass, too, was lost in thought, smiling grimly, certain the Mountie had no way to uncover the killer.
7: Ho, King! Ho, you huskies!
5: I'll take the supplies back into the store.
6: You need any help?
5: No, thanks. I can manage.
6: Yeah, I'll take this bag.
5: I could have taken those, Sergeant. Here. I'll open the door.
6: Now, just put them down the counter.
5: That's fine. Nothing to do now but put them back in stock. Well, it was nice of you to take me out.
6: Now, look, Cass. You say there's some men in town who owed Will money.
5: There sure are.
6: Well, it's possible, of course, that any one of them might have gone out to the cabin to borrow more.
5: Yeah. Yeah, I see what you mean. Will said no dice, and then...
6: Yes. Just a hunch.
5: Sounds logical to me.
6: Suppose you give me the names. You have them?
5: Well, I can't say as I got all of them, but I can give you a pretty fair idea. Let's see, I don't know about Mart Davis. No, I don't think Mart ever borrowed from him. But old Snake Wiley did. And Pete. Chuck Shannon used to borrow from him regular. I know as true as I'm standing here, Will never saw any of that money again.
6: Fine. That's Willie, Pete, and Chuck Shannon. Any more?
5: No, that's about all.
6: Well, suppose we meet here in the store in about an hour. I'd like to ask a few questions.
5: Suits me, Sergeant. I aim to give you all the help I can. Believe me, I'm as anxious as you are to see that the killer gets what he deserves.
6: I hoped you'd feel that way about it.
0: After he left Cass Fenton's store, Sergeant Preston went to the local cafe where he knew he'd find at least one of the three men who were indebted to Will. He was surprised to find all three of them gathered around the pot-bellied stove at the far end of the room. The three puzzled ne'er-do-wells agreed to see the Mountie in an hour and spent the time after he left them till they went to Fenton's, trying to guess what was afoot. Meanwhile, Sergeant Preston talked to King, the dog's intelligent eyes on his master's face.
6: You understand, King? When I say the right one... You got it, that boy? Ah, good. You're going to catch the killer.

0: The hour passed quickly, and soon the three men, together with Cass Fenton, faced Sergeant Preston and King.
1: Now, look here, Sergeant. I ain't done anything that calls for the law
2: to... I didn't say you had, Pete. I brought you all together to try to find a murderer.
1: Murderer?
3: Hey, you got the wrong man.
4: I don't know nothing about any murder.
1: Who's been killed?
4: Now, keep quiet, fellas. Give the sergeant a chance to talk.
2: None of you have to worry if you're innocent. But Will Conover was murdered sometime this morning.
1: Will? Why, I'll kill the man that done it with my own hand.
2: Easy now, Pete.
4: How do you aim to find out?
2: Well, a lot of people think I work alone. Well, I don't. King here is my right hand. And it's King who's going to help solve this murder.
4: What do you mean?
2: Well, you all know how accurate a dog's sense of smell is. Well, I have here the poke that contained Will's gold. The gold the murderer stole. King will get the scent from this.
1: And then see which one of us...
2: That's right.
4: Well, what makes you think we had anything to do with it?
2: Well, I'll explain that later. You ready, King? Now, here's the poke. There, I'll drop it on the floor. You better get over there with Pete, Cass.
4: Me?
2: Yes. You ready, King?
4: Oh, wait a minute. I didn't have anything...
2: Go ahead, fella.
4: Well, he's not going
1: to... Shut up. Now, he passed me up.
4: Wait till we see.
2: This is important, King.
4: Smart dog. He knows I didn't have nothing to do with it.
1: Yeah, I passed you right up.
2: You want to be sure to get the right one.
3: Hey, Cass.
4: What's that mutt barking for?
2: Are you sure, King? Cass, King stopped in front of you. That means one thing.
4: I'll kill him.
1: Get that gun. Look out.
4: All right. Now get over to the wall, all of you.
3: Cass.
4: Shut up. You too, Sergeant. Over to the wall.
2: So King was right. You thought by going back to the cabin, finding the body, nobody would suspect.
4: Yeah. I don't know how he figured, but he was right. After I finish the four of you off, I'll get that dog.
1: Hey, now, wait a minute,
4: wait.
1: Cass.
4: I should have let Preston have it back in the cabin.
2: The only reason you didn't was because you thought I'd never be able to find you out. There's one bullet out of that gun, Cass. The bullet that's in Will Conover's heart.
4: One time, you're too smart for your own good, Molly. The police force will miss you.
2: Oh, you're wrong, Cass. They won't miss me. Adam King.
1: That dog shot him down.
4: Get the gun.
3: You got it, Sergeant.
4: Get away from me. Those teeth.
2: All right, King.
1: I never seen nothing like King, Sergeant. First he finds a murderer, then he drops him.
2: You're covered with your own gun, Cass. Put these handcuffs on him, Pete. I told you murderers always make one mistake. Well, you made yours when we went to that cabin. There was only one way you could have known Will didn't have a chance to fire his gun, because you didn't look at it. In order to see whether he'd used it or not, I had to take it from his hand.
1: And you mean King didn't...
2: It would have been impossible to catch a scent from that poke. King was going by words. And he did a good job. Yes, King... The case is closed.

Challenge of the Yukon, a copyrighted feature of the Challenge of the Yukon Incorporated, brought to you every Saturday at this time, originated in the transcription studios of WXYZ Detroit. The characters and events in tonight's drama were fictitious. Bill Morgan speaking. 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
1: Welcome to Dear Dual Perspective.
2: I'm Dr. Emma Eaton. I'm a registered clinical psychologist.
1: And I'm Dr. Sarah McPhenols, a policy researcher. So we'll answer your questions from the micro perspective of individual relationship dynamics based on Emma's clinical training and the macro perspective of social trends based on Sarah's policy background. You can submit your anonymous question through the link in the podcast description, and we'll answer one question in each upcoming episode. Okay, so we have another question about how to manage a relationship with a loved one this week. So the question is, my question relates to how to frame interactions with a loved one who I believe is suffering from a persistent depressive disorder. I see this affecting their life in several detrimental ways. For example, alienating people and having a lot of trouble making positive career moves, as well as just having less fun than they could be. Honestly, I worry about this person a lot. When I have brought up the possibility of depression with this person, they are not very receptive to the idea. Instead, they feel personally criticized, which is not my intention at all. I would love to encourage them to seek treatment, but I know that this is not up to me. I found myself seeking distance in my relationship with them because it makes me feel frustrated and helpless to be close to them while they are struggling and not addressing this condition, what I see as the root of many of the issues they struggle with. I know that one person can never fix another, and it is incredibly arrogant to assume that I know better than them what is best for them, but it is really hard to watch a loved one struggle. I would love to hear if you think there's a better solution for maintaining connection. Emma, what do you think?
2: Yeah, great question. Thank you so much for your question, reader. I really appreciate anytime anyone submits questions, and I also really appreciate, like, this sounds like a question that is an issue that is causing a lot of, like, personal worry and anxiety and strife, and I just appreciate that you would trust us with questions, so thank you so much. I mean, the first thing that I want to say is that, like, even in my own personal life, psychologists actually have like a, it's in our sort of code of ethics that we're not meant to diagnose anyone that we haven't personally assessed. So even if like it happened a lot when Trump even when he was just running initially before he was elected,
1: yes,
2: there were a lot of people coming on the radio and diagnosing him with specific mental health conditions. Saying like, oh, someone who did these kind of behaviors would probably have this. Mm-hmm. And I always want to be super careful with that, because just like in the practice of biological medicine, you know, one thing, a presentation of one thing could be so many different things.
1: Mm-hmm.
2: And the concept of the DSM, the Diagnostic and Statistical Manual, being the sort of be-all and end-all of a catalog, an unquestionable catalog of mental health, quote-unquote, air quotes, conditions, is not something that the whole world agrees on.
1: Totally. It's like a very Western perspective.
2: It's a very Western perspective. And even within, like, Western, different Western people. So there's, like, for example, like, the power threat meaning framework is a framework that was sort of jointly developed by psychologists and folks in the UK who might, you know, struggle with their, what we would call mental health. And it basically rejects the concept of those diagnostic frameworks at all and says, like, there's lots of reasons why someone might have low mood.

0: mood or have anxiety, and a lot of those are really good. They are really good reasons to have reactions to those. And so I think like what one thing that I always really want to think about is that like I can respect a number of different ways of understanding mental health, and obviously I'm trained in a specific couple of ways, but there's a line in the question that says, it makes me feel frustrated and helpless to be close to them while they are struggling and not addressing this condition. And I just want to say that, like, because I haven't assessed this person, I can't like exactly get on board with like definitely they're not addressing this condition or that they have a condition at all.
1: Or it
0: It's
1: could be
0: important.
1: something else. Like when I read through that, I was like, maybe this person has like chronic pain or something else going on that makes them want to stay home more or something like that. Like there's lots of other reasons that could be responsible for the behavior that this person is observing.
0: And so like when I answer this question, I'm not going to answer from the perspective of that the person's asked it, where their perspective is, this person I know who I care about deeply, I think has depression. I just can't get on board with that because I can't know that it's true. But I can get on board with, I think, if the voice of the asker is, I think this person has depression, or I think that they're not helping themselves, and I care and I want to help. So that's the frame. It's a bit of a subtle difference, but that's the frame from which I would like to address the question.
1: Yeah, I think that's really important to clarify right off the bat.
0: One thing, I mean, the last sort of part of the question is like, how do I maintain connection? And I think one quote that I this made me really think about was from the spiritual leader Ram Dass. And it's quite long, but bear with me. When you go out into the woods and you look at trees, you see all of these different trees, and some of them are bent, and some of them are straight, and some of them are evergreens, and some of them are whatever. And you look at the tree and you allow it. You see why it is the way it is. You sort of understand that it didn't get enough light, and so it turned that way. And you don't get all emotional about it. You just allow it. You appreciate the tree. The minute you get near humans, you lose all that. And you are constantly saying, you're to this, or I'm to this. That judging mind comes in. And so I practice turning into people into trees. Not turning into trees. Practice turning people into trees.
1: Yeah, no ends here. We want to avoid that.
0: Which means appreciating just the way they are. And I think that that is a really helpful starting point for when you're connecting with or engaging with people, no matter whether you're close to them or not, where you don't really agree with all their choices. It gives you a bit more of a distance or objectivity from your judging thoughts.
1: That's a great quote. Thank you for that. We'll post a link in the show notes
0: Thank you,
1: for
0: Mr.
1: that.
0: Das.
1: Yeah, excellent. I'm glad you raised that because the thing that stuck out to me when I read the question was the language that was used to describe the behavior of the loved one, like that they're alienating people. And I was like, I wonder what that means specifically. Like, is it that they're spending more time at home and not being as social, or are they like actively being hostile to others? Like, I think that's pretty broad. And also, like, they're not making positive career moves. And I was like, there's so many different perspectives on what career success looks like. Like, we talked about this a little bit in our last episode about the scrolling through motherhood episode about like frameworks for what is success and what like a positive career move could be looks so different for different people. Like, for me personally, I have had roles where I've been managing other people and I don't love it. It's not my favorite thing to do. And in my current job, I don't manage anybody, and I really enjoy that part of it. And so some people might see that and be like, oh, you should try to move up, you should get into a management position. And it's like, I don't want to. So even though that might be the perception of success for others, of like, oh, management moving up, like that's success, I don't enjoy it, so I don't want to do it. And the idea of being in a position where I'm not enjoying my job and I'm going into work like, ugh, I have to do this again, and I'm dealing with HR and I'm performance managing people, and I just don't like any of that, does not sound successful to me. And so I think there's like a lot of different perspectives on what a positive career move might be. And the listener who submitted the question and their loved one may just differ on that. And that's fine. But it does lead to I think a good space where you raised your quote about the trees of like allowing those differences in perspectives rather than feeling like you need to impose your perception of what is right or correct onto somebody else. And that I think fits with the having less fun as well. like fun is so subjective and everybody has a very personal barometer for like, what is a fun activity? I have lots of friends who very much enjoy backcountry skiing. I can't think of anything I would like to do less, frankly. Mm. I have other things I do that I think are fun. And it also depends on like the bandwidth that people have for other activities in their life. Like I was way more up for like a spontaneous adventure before I had kids. And now I'm like, I would like a lot of silence in my fun. So and that's just where I'm at in my life right now. So I think that's like, that's also fine. Like the world's a big place. Everybody can have fun in the ways that they wish, but it does feel like this person is really imposing. And I say this from a place of trying to be gentle, that the listener is imposing a lot of their values potentially on this loved one of what is correct. And that might be something to sit with for a little while.
0: Yeah. I think that, and it, I've certainly been in a situation like this before where I can think of a certain person in my life where I was like, so much potential. Mm-hmm. Like, what are you doing? You. Why do you keep making these choices? Mm-hmm. Mm-hmm. And I do think that it's really, I certainly in the past have had it very hard to put those on my, keep those like as inside thoughts. Mm-hmm.
1: It is really hard, especially when you care a lot. And this person, mm-hmm. like we can tell you care so much. Yeah. Like you, this is coming from a very loving place.
0: Mm-hmm. But I did not, similarly, I did not find that enhanced mm-hmm. My connection right. with that person. And so I think that a lot of times, one rule that I try to live by, that's why I like this hobby so much, but mm-hmm. I try to live by never giving unsolicited advice as much as I possibly can. Mm-hmm. And I find, partly I have that because I find it so irritating when people just try to give me a solution and then I have to listen to them like very slowly explain a solution that I have already tried. I find that that's one of my real, what pet peeves is what those are called.
1: Sounds excruciating.
0: And like, obviously it's always coming from a good place. Like people are never, but you know, it happens a lot.
1: It's true.
0: And so.
1: And it is always so well-intentioned.
0: Totally.
1: Especially
0: totally.
1: From folks. And I have fallen into this before for sure myself. Like literally it has been my job at various points in my career to solve problems for other people. Mm-hmm. And I'm very good at it. And that's not just me saying that. So it can be very easy to pop into that like fixing problem solving mode all the time because you're used to doing it and you're good at it. It feels good and it feels productive and you're being so helpful, but it's very annoying, mm-hmm. very annoying to be on the receiving end of that a lot. And so what I have started to try to do is to ask people like, do you want a vent or would you like help solving this problem? Mm-hmm. And most of the time they do not want my help in solving their problem. And I'm sorry to everybody that I bugged the shit out of before I started asking that question.
0: And I love that. I love the framing of that quite like when you think about how would I frame that question as well, right? Because I think the other thing that you said there is it feels good to solve problems. Like it feels helpful.
1: Oh, it
0: feels useful.
1: It is my favorite thing to do. I love it so very much.
0: And it's so lovely that you and I like to help solve other people's problems. Mm-hmm. But that's about us.
1: Oh,
0: right.
1: Totally. And again, part of why, thank you, listener, for giving us a framework to channel that impulse in a helpful and useful way.
0: Well, we hope so.
1: Well, I mean, thanks for letting us try, anyhow.
0: Yeah, I mean, at least you solicited our advice.
1: Exactly. It's not unsolicited.
0: Yeah, it's not unsolicited. It's not breaking my rule. But yeah, I think that remembering like, okay, just sitting with, okay, how much of my urge to say this mm-hmm. is about my urge to feel helpful, to fix mm-hmm. this, to feel that they're, you know, I feel uncomfortable with this situation and I would like to not feel uncomfortable.
1: Yes.
0: Other, like, rather than how much of this is genuinely going to be helpful, that, you know, there's
1: who is this for? Is a great question to ask yourself.
0: Exactly. And there have been so many interpretations of this because it's a very hard thing to do, right? So
1: you're not alone, listener, for sure. Yeah. Don't feel, and we really do want to feel like we're approaching you in a way that is helpful here as well. And we don't want you to feel alone or alienated or like you're a bad person for having these impulses. You are definitely not.
0: You should feel like normal and like a lot of people feel the same way and that you've asked a question a lot of people are going to relate to.
1: So we're very happy that you asked this question. So thank you.
0: But yeah, we looked this up before because I was like, I vaguely remember some quote about like, is it true? Is it kind? Is it necessary? Is it helpful? And Sarah was like, I think that was, I've seen it on a classroom. And anyway, so I tried to Google it, and it turns out that there are several versions of this quote. And there's a Buddhist version, there's a Rotary version, there's another from like a radio host.
1: Yeah, so this is like a cross-cultural thing, which is a good thing. Like, this is a common, common thing.
0: Yeah, and it's also like these things get repeated, not because like someone's like, oh, I heard that once and now I'm never going to have to do that again. Like, it's the kind of thing that you're like, almost want to walk around like with it, I don't know, like written on your hand to be like, wait a minute.
1: Because we'll get t-shirts printed.
0: Well, someone probably already did.
1: That's true. They're probably on Etsy.
0: Yeah. So I think it is very difficult, but finding some version of that quote or of that concept that is easy enough to remember, like when you're connecting with this person and just kind of testing, okay, when you go to say something to them, is it for yourself? Is it true? Is it kind? Is it necessary? Is it going to be beneficial to everyone? Mm-hmm. Will it build goodwill? How do you see that person reacting to it? Mm-hmm. Especially if you're feeling like this dynamic is not improving your relationship, then you're probably not in a position to offer a lot of advice, right? You want to do the connection before correction. And that works like for lots of relationships.
1: Totally.
0: Right?
1: Yeah. It really struck me. I mean, I know that I personally really hate being told what to do. Sorry, Mom. But like, I really could feel for the loved one's perspective in this one. And that I too would be very likely to pull back from somebody who was constantly making me feel inadequate for making the choices that I thought were good for me, and that I wasn't doing a good enough job of deciding what was the right thing to do for myself. Like, I would definitely be pulling back from that relationship and giving that person less information about what I was doing. And I would be way less likely to ask them for their opinion if they kept just giving it to me and never really like kind of landing in a place that I found helpful. So I think although you're super, super well-intentioned, I think pulling back from that and just listening when you connect with this person and maybe making that like a personal goal to not give any advice for like 3 months, maybe would be, and just see how that goes, might be a nice approach from a practical standpoint here.
0: Yeah. And like, I appreciate that that's very difficult. And I think it's totally reasonable to, you know, get off the phone and find someone else that you care about who's, you know, is someone that you can be like, oh, I find it really frustrating. I just spoke to this person. You know, like, I still feel like, you know, I don't agree with what they're doing. I'm really worried about them. Like, all of those things are okay feelings to have, and they're okay feelings to talk about with someone else. Like, that's okay.
1: Or maybe a therapist.
0: Yeah.
1: And then you can just vent.
0: But that it doesn't be good. Have to be like, you know, you don't have to have no channel for this, and you don't have to feel bad or like stop up these feelings.
1: Yes. Agreed.
0: I do think personally, when I'm in this position, creating that distance in my thoughts, like when I get a judgment like that, okay, this is going to be bad for their career, or like, oh, they could have made a better choice and they would have been having a better time. Like, they really self-sabotaged here. Just kind of being like, okay, like, that's a judgment I've made. Like, just noticing those thoughts and remembering that, like, we're not our thoughts, right? Like, so it's okay to have lots of different automatic thoughts, and just noticing them can help you to like, oh, I'm noticing that I'm making a judgment right now before speaking, can help to like create a little bit of that distance.
1: Yeah.
0: But it is challenging for sure. And I do, like, my personal experience has been that as I've let go, the more I've let go, the more I've been able to have more open, loving, honest conversations with folks like this in my life, the more our connection has been better. And also the more like peace I personally have felt about choices that like, I would not have made those choices. And that doesn't mean that they're bad choices.
1: Yeah, totally. And the other thing I think that might be, if you're feeling like you have some more processing to do, and maybe this is where we can bring that kind of macro lens in, is to spend some time thinking about like how you define success and how you define fun and strong relationships, or like, I guess, whatever the opposite of alienate would be. And like thinking about those and like how you define those for yourself and how those are informed by societal expectations, popular media, books you've read, people in your life. That also could be like a very interesting thought experiment for yourself to journal on for a little while if you're looking for a way to keep processing this, and maybe especially if therapy is out of reach for you at this point in time. That could be illustrative in terms of thinking about how those things are really culturally informed, because it can be really easy, I find, to put blinders on a little bit about how we perceive the right thing to do, air quotes again. And that is very something that feels objective when we're thinking about it. Like it's so obvious to us, like this is the right thing to do. Why would anybody choose differently? This is such a clearly appropriate course of action, but it really is extremely subjective and informed by all kinds of other things in our backgrounds. So that also, I think, may be something that this listener might want to think about.
0: I actually think everyone should think about that, because particularly as a member of a like quote unquote dominant culture, I'm only saying that because I don't want to be disrespectful to other cultures, but certainly that like the culture with more privilege currently in Canada, I think that we don't really think a lot about where our thoughts and judgments come from, because they're just like,
1: lots of people hold
0: it's
1: them.
0: It's just a given. Yeah. It's the truth.
1: Very obvious.
0: And the reality is it's not. And if we're not aware of those things, then in any situation, not just situations with loved ones who might or might not be from the same culture as you, we can unconsciously impose. Well, we will. We do. Unconsciously imposing those thoughts. And so having a reflection journal about that, which I recently have started doing, which has been very revealed. Like I wish I could say that I was like a really journaly person. Unfortunately I have not been up until this point in time, but I've started doing it, and it's been really wonderful. I felt like I've learned a lot about myself and about other cultures as well. So I would really recommend anyone doing that, not just in situations like this, but it may be helpful. It's like a great starting point, what you're saying there.
1: Yeah.
0: So and just think about those things.
1: That's kind of coming from some of the work I've done as a researcher around positionality and how your social location and your position in society and your background and your race and your gender and what your parents did for work when you were growing up and all, like, are they still married or did they get divorced? Like, all of those things really affect even just the questions that you're interested in as a researcher and the paths that you think are open to you in your career and all of that kind of stuff. So I can post some links to really nice, really accessible readings about positionality in the show notes if that's something that people who are listening are interested in exploring further. It's really quite informative.
0: Thanks.
1: All right. Thank you so much for your question. That's it for the latest episode of Dear Dual Perspective. 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
1: Hello and welcome to the Memoir Body Healing Story Podcast, where we explore personal myth-making through the lens of storytelling, memoir writing, body, and healing. These are conversations that matter, that get at the mythic undercurrents of life and how we understand ourselves and share ourselves. The common thread is memoir writing through the lens of memoir, body, healing, and story. I'm Janelle Hardy, creator of the transformational memoir writing course, The Art of Personal Mythmaking, and I'm delighted you're listening in. It's episode 138, and I'm telling you The Juniper Tree, a fairy tale from the Grimm's Brothers collection. I'm going to stick with this classic version, but if the story resonates with you, I really encourage you to read and listen to a few different versions and make the story your own. Then after I'm finished telling the story, stick around for a little guidance from me on working with tales like this, as well as bringing them into your personal stories or seeing how your personal stories are sparked by listening to the story. And after that, if you're intrigued by my process and you'd like to start your own personal mythmaking, go to my website at janellehardy.com, that's JanelleHardy.com, to get started with my free on-demand workshop, Outline Your Memoir Using Fairy Tale and Myth as Your Guide. So please do sit back and enjoy having a story told to you. Let your body and your soul soak up the essence of the story magic and medicine. Receiving a story told to you in a storytelling fashion is very different than reading a story, than listening to a story that's being analyzed as it's being told. There is an entirely different kind of marvelous magic that comes from listening to a story, having it be told to you. So I want to talk just a little bit about oral history traditions and why I'm telling the story as a storyteller first, in order to set the stage and get you prepared to receive this story. And one of the marvelous magic things about these kinds of stories is that they're not as simple as they seem. And the more you build a relationship and listen and re-listen and start to tell these stories, the more they offer you. And on that note, I'm going to invite you to consider these kinds of stories, fairy tales, myth, stories that come from oral history traditions and are old, are ancient, to consider them their own alive entity, showing up to offer you some good medicine and guidance. These are not just stories out of human heads. These are mythic stories that hold archetypal medicine for us, that show up in resonance with our desire to learn and to grow. And so if the story speaks to you, you'll find yourself listening in. And if other stories speak to you, you'll find yourself drawn to them instead. And following that instinct and intuition is a very good thing. You could even say the story is calling you towards it. One of the magic and marvelous things about fairy tales and folklore and myth is that they're shared widely and they root and move and spring up in different areas as people move about, as stories find new ways to emerge out of the cultures and the lands that they are coming from and rooting into and landing out of. And yet, in all of this movement, it's amazing that these stories still retain their essential form. They're surviving, thriving and growing with the people that tell them and listen to them. And when stories come from oral history traditions, they're not a creation of just one person. They're a creation that is expressed through the storyteller, that is expressed through the community, that is offered to listeners, that is told and retold in different versions. And the more you listen, the more you tell and retell, the deeper and richer the story grows inside of you. So I'm going to also encourage you, if you love the tale, stick around after I finish telling it, because I'm going to offer some encouragement for you to start learning the story and telling it yourself. And I'm also going to offer some encouragement and some ways to work with the tale and apply it to your own life stories to take the story magic into your memoir writing and your transformational healing process, and see where it takes you. The Juniper Tree from the Brothers Grimm Collection. Once upon a time, a long time ago now, as much as 2,000 years ago, maybe, or maybe it was just 500 years ago, there was a rich man, and he had a wife who was beautiful and good, and they loved each other very much. She felt he was beautiful and good, and everything they could wish for they had. Most of all, love. In fact, they were envied in the community for the depth of love they had for each other. And yet, there was a certain sadness about them. For they had no children, even though they longed for them. And the wife prayed and prayed for a child or two or three, day and night. And yet still, the promise of faith and devotion was not rewarded with a child. Well, in front of their house was a yard, and in that yard stood a juniper tree. And once, in winter time, the woman stood under that tree peeling herself an apple, breathing in the crisp, cold air and that slight aromatic scent of juniper berries still clinging to the spiky branches. And as she was peeling that apple, turning it slowly with her paring knife and watching the twirly, windy ends of the apple peel away from that apple and drop towards the ground, she cut her finger and the blood fell onto the snow. Looking down at it, oh, she sighed a deep sigh. She looked at her blood and her heart ached even more, and she said aloud, spontaneously and strangely, "If only I had a child as red as blood and as white as snow." Sparkles arose in her chest as she said it. It made her very happy, almost as if it was really going to happen. Well, anyways, life went on. She went into the house. A month went by. The snow had melted. 2 months went by. Everything had greened up. Spring was moving into summer after 3 months. Flowers were coming up out of the ground after 4 months. And all the trees in the woods were sprouted. And the green branches were dense and tangled with one another. And everything was fertile. The birds sang so that the woods echoed. Blossoms fell from the trees. 5 months went by from that fateful day when she peeled her apple and cut her finger and saw that blood on the snow. And again, she was standing under the juniper tree, and the smell was so aromatic and sweet. The little berries were just starting to form, still hard and not tasty, because you need a frost for the berries to really, really offer up their goodness. Well, anyway, Her heart leaped up with the beautiful smell under that juniper tree and the bloom of summer. And she fell on her knees and she felt beside herself with happiness again, this wave of happiness of sparkles in her chest. 6 months had gone by, the fruits were round and heavy. 7 months, and she snatched those juniper berries up and ate them so greedily that she, well, became sad and ill. The 8th month, from that moment when she had cut her finger paring an apple under the tree, it came and went, and she called out to her husband and said to him this strange, mysterious statement, "When I die, bury me under the juniper tree." And she felt so comforted and happy. But yet, and strangely, when 9 months were gone by, suddenly there was a child as white as snow and as red as blood before her under that juniper tree. Oh my, her heart burst. And when she saw her child, she was so happy she died. Oh. Well, her husband wasn't happy. He was heartbroken. He followed her wishes and buried her under the juniper tree, crying bitterly, bitterly crying. And then for a time he cried more gently, and when he'd cried some more, he stopped crying, and more time passed, and then he took himself another wife. He had this mysterious child after all. And his second wife had no troubles having a baby. He had a daughter with her, but the child of his first wife, this little son, was as red as blood and as white as snow. And when this second wife looked at her daughter, she loved her terribly, but when she looked at the little boy, her heart cut itself into shards. It seemed to her that wherever he was standing, he was always in her way. And then she just kept wondering how to get the whole fortune of this man she married just for her daughter. And in the way that thoughts can twist into beliefs and actions, evil got into her heart so that she began to hate that little boy who had known no mother but her. And she'd push him around from one corner to the other, and she'd punch him here and pinch him there, so the little child was always in a fright. And when he came home from school, there was no quiet place he could be. Well, one day, the woman had gone upstairs, and her little daughter came up and said to her, "Mama, can I have an apple?" "Oh, yes, of course, sweetheart," said the woman, and gave her a beautiful apple out of the chest, because, you know, back in the day, fruits were hot commodities, not like now when you can go to the grocery store. Here I am, the storyteller, sounding like an old fogey, but it's important to remember when we read and hear these stories, there was no electricity, there was no refrigeration. There were old-fashioned ways of preserving things, that is for sure. But the tasty treats were really and truly tasty treats, not daily treats. And apples were one of those. You had to ask for them. So anyways, this young little girl got her beautiful apple from her mother out of this chest, which had a great heavy lid and a sharp iron lock. And this little girl, she loved her big brother, so she said, "Mama, can brother have one too?" But the mother, who just had these sharp, vicious shards in her heart towards this little boy, said he can have one when he gets back from school. And when she looked out the window and saw him coming again, that devil got into her heart. And she reached out, she snatched the apple out of her daughter's hand and said, "You can't have one till your brother comes." She threw the apple back into the chest and closed the lid. Uh-oh, evil's afoot. Well, when the little boy came into the door, that evil one inside her heart made her speak kindly to him. And she said, "My son, would you like an apple? Your daughter wants you to have one." Or, silly me. Your sister wants you to have one. But she sounded sweet, but she looked full of hate, and children are no fools. So that little boy said, Mama, how strange and wild you look. But yes, please give me an apple. Well, she said, come with me, come closer. She lifted up the lid to that heavy chest and said, pick out your own. And as the little boy leaned in, that evil part of her spoke in her ear and said, slam that lid. And crunch, she slammed the lid so hard the head fell off and rolled among the red apples. And then sanity came back to her, and she was overwhelmed with terror. What have I done? How can I get myself out of this? And there was that little part of her that was also saying, ah, finally I've gotten rid of him. She went up to her room, to her wardrobe, and out of the top drawer she took a white cloth, and she set his head back on his neck and tied the scarf around it in such a clever way that you couldn't see anything, and she set him on a chair in front of the door and put the apple in his hand. Then little Anne-Marie, her daughter, came into the kitchen where her mother was standing by the fire with a pot of hot water in front of her that she kept stirring around and around. And little Anne-Marie said, Mama, why is my brother sitting in front of the door so white with an apple in his hand? I asked him to give it to me, but he wouldn't answer me, and something's weird. Go back out, said her mother. And if he won't answer you, you box his ears for him. And so, of course, that little daughter went out, said, Brother, give me your apple. He said nothing, of course, and so she boxed his ears, his head fell off, and she was shocked and horror-stricken and began to cry and scream and ran to her mother and said, Mama, Mama, I've hit my brother and knocked his head off. I mean, this is horrible. She cried and cried and could not stop. Well, that mother, who knew exactly what she'd done, setting her poor little daughter up to think that she'd killed her brother. Good God. Ugh. That mother with those shards of glass in her heart and that evil voice in her ear, she said, Anne-Marie, what have you done? But here's what we'll do. You just keep quiet and nobody will know. After all, can't be helped now. We're going to stew him up into a sour broth. Oh my God, just worse and worse. So that mother took the little boy and cooked him up into a pot of stew as his sister stood by crying and crying and crying salty tears into that pot, which means it didn't need to be salted. Well, when the father came home, he sat down to supper and said, where's my son? And the mother brought the stew, and Anne-Marie just kept on crying. And again the father said, where's my son? He should eat with us. Oh, said the mother, he's gone on a trip. He went to his mother's great uncle and wants to stay there for a while. Huh. What's he doing there? And he never even said goodbye to me. Don't forget, you guys. There's no internet. There's no phones. There's no texting. There's no immediate double checking or messaging or tracking someone on a locations app. None of that. So you just really had to trust. And unfortunately for the father and unfortunately for the son, this gal making the stew was not trustworthy. Oh, he wanted so much to go. He asked if he could stay for at least 6 weeks, because you know it's a long journey, but they'll take good care of him there. Oh, said the man, why am I feeling so sad? It doesn't seem right somehow. He might have at least come and said goodbye to me, because really, it wasn't quite landing. You know, you don't leave for a long journey back in those days without saying goodbye. Anyway, he began to eat. And he said to his little daughter, Anne-Marie, what are you crying for? Your brother will be back. And he said to his wife, oh, horror of horrors, wife, this is a delicious stew. Give me more. And the more he ate, the more he wanted. Give me more. You can't have any of it. It's as if this were all for me. He just kept eating and saying that and eating and saying that and throwing bones under the table until the entire stew was gone. Well, Anne-Marie, that loving little sister, went to her chest of drawers, took out her best silk scarf, her very best, and she fetched every last little bone from under the table because she loved her brother so much. And she tied them all up together in that beautiful silk cloth of hers. She carried it, the entire bundle, outside. All the while, she had not stopped weeping, and now her tears had turned into tears of blood. And there, under the juniper tree, in the green grass, she laid that bundle of bones down. And as soon as she'd laid them down, she felt so much better, and the crying stopped. But that juniper tree, it began to stir. The branches kept opening out and coming back together again, just like someone who's really happy and claps with their hands and reaches open to embrace and hug, and then close up and give a squeeze. And then a sort of mist started coming out of the tree. And right in this mist, it burned like fire, and out of the fire flew this lovely bird, and there was little Anne-Marie, this little daughter, this little sister, full of love in her heart, covered in salty tears and bloody tears, watching and listening as the tree moved and a bird flew out and sang so gloriously sweetly and flew high into the air and then away. And once that bird had gone, the juniper tree was just the way it had always been. But the cloth with the bones was gone. Anne-Marie felt so light of heart and gay, just as if her brother were still alive. And so she went back into the house and she sat down at the kitchen and she ate some food. But the bird didn't go far. The bird flew to the roof of the goldsmith's house and began to sing in a human voice this song. My mother, she butchered me. Father, he ate me. Sister, little Anne-Marie, gathered up the bones of me. She tied them in a silken cloth to lay under the Jupiter. Tweet, tweet-a-tweet, what a pretty bird am I. And then he started that song all over again. The goldsmith was sitting in his workshop making a golden chain, and he heard the bird that sat on his roof and sang, and it sounded so beautiful. He got up, and as he was walking across the doorstep, moving towards the bird to hear it better, he lost one of his slippers. But almost like a sleepwalker, he kept walking right out into the middle of the street with one slipper and one stockinged foot, apron tied around his middle. And in one hand he had the golden chain, and in the other the pliers, and the sun shining down brightly into the street glanced off the metal and illuminated him. What a sight he was! But he just stood there unselfconscious looking at the bird and said, "Bird, how beautifully you sing. Sing that again, please." "No," said the bird, "the second time I don't sing for nothing. Give me the golden chain and I'll sing it again." "Okay. Take this chain and please sing it again." So the bird came down and took that golden chain in its right claw and sat in front of the goldsmith on the dirt and sang again. My mother, she butchered me. My father, he ate me. My sister, little Anne-Marie. The bird paused here and looked. Did the goldsmith register? This is one of the villagers, Anne-Marie. My sister, little Anne-Marie, she gathered up the bones of me and tied them in a silken cloth to lay under the Jupiter tree. Tweet, tweet, tweet, tweet. What a pretty bird am I. And with that, the bird flew off to a cobbler's and sat down on the roof and sang again. My mother, she butchered me. My father, he ate me. My sister, little Anne-Marie, she gathered up the bones of me. She gathered up the bones of me and tied them in a silken cloth to lay under the Jupiter. Tweet, tweet, tweet, tweet. What a pretty bird am I. Well, the cobbler heard the singing and ran out of the door in his shirt sleeves and looked up to the roof and had to hold his hand over his eyes so the sun would not blind him. "Bird," said he, "how beautifully you sing." And he called in through the door. "Wife, come out here a moment. There's a bird here. Look at this bird and how it can sing." And he called his daughter and the children and the servants, the apprentice and the maid, everyone in the household. And they all came into the street and looked up and saw the bird standing in all their various states of busyness, ways in which they would never go out and stand in public normally, but they were just compelled to come out and look at this bird and listen to it. It had such red feathers and green feathers, and around the neck it was like pure gold, and its eyes glittered in its head like stars. And the cobbler, he said, "Bird, sing me that piece again." "No, no, no, no, no, no, no, no, no. The second time I don't sing for nothing. You have to give me a present." "Wife," said the man, "run up to the attic. Up on the top shelf is a pair of red shoes. Bring them down, please." So the wife went up and got the shoes, and he held them out to the bird and said, "Here, please now sing that song again." And the bird came down, took the shoes in its left claw, but this time, instead of sitting on the street in front of the cobbler and everyone else in the household, the bird flew back up to the roof and sang very, very loudly, "My mother, she butchered me. Father, he ate me. My sister little Anne Marie, she gathered up the bones of me and tied them in a silken cloth to lay under the juniper tree. Tweet, tweet, tweet, tweet, tweet, what a pretty bird am I." And when it had finished, it flew away. It held the chain in its right claw and the red shoes in its left, and it flew far away to the mill, and the mill went clickety-clack, clickety-clack, clickety-clack, on and on and on and on. But in the door of the mill sat 20 of the miller's men hewing a new millstone. This is hard work, hard, hard work. They were chopping, chip, chop, chip, chop, chip, chop, chip, chop, and the mill was going clickety-clack, clickety-clack, clickety-clack, clickety-clack. You couldn't even hear yourself think. So the bird went and sat on the linden tree that stood in front of the mill and sang slowly and loudly, "My mother, she butchered me." One of them stopped. "My father, he ate me." Two more of those men stopped, because this was a strange occurrence. "My sister, little Anne Marie." And four more stopped, seeing this beautiful bird and English coming out of its beak. He went on, "She gathered up the bones of me and tied them in a silken cloth." Now there were only 8 still chopping, which is still a lot chopping. It was still very loud. But that bird carried on to lay. 3 more stopped chopping. There were 5 left. "Under the juniper tree." Now there was just 1 chopping, and he went, "Tweet, tweet, tweet. What a pretty bird am I." And so the last one stopped too, but he'd heard only the last part. So he said, "Bird, how beautifully you sing. I want to hear it too. Sing it again. I missed the whole thing." "Nope. Second time I don't sing for nothing. Give me the millstone and I'll sing it again." "Yes," the man said, "if it belonged to me alone, you could have it, but it's not just mine." "Yes," the other man said, "if he sings again, he can have it." God, they were so curious, because just nothing out of the ordinary happened in this little town. This was an event that they were willing to give up a millstone for. So the bird came down, and the millers, all 20 of them, set the beam to and raised up the stone. Heave-ho-hop, heave-ho-hop, heave-ho-hop. Also thinking, there's no way this bird can take this millstone, but all right, the deal's the deal. Well, that bird stuck its neck through the hole, put it on as if it were a collar, and somehow magically flew back into the tree and sang again. "My mother, she butchered me. My father, he ate me. My sister, little Anne Marie, she gathered up the bones of me and tied them in a silken cloth to lay under the juniper tree. Tweet, tweet, tweet, tweet. What a pretty bird am me." Boop, boop, boop, boop. And spread its wings, and in the right claw it carried the chain, and the shoes were in the left, and around the neck it wore the millstone and flew all the way back to its father's house. Inside, the father, the mother, and Anne-Marie were sitting at the table, and the father said, "Oh, suddenly my heart feels so easy. I've been missing my son so much, but now, why do I feel so wonderfully good?" "No, no, no," said the mother. "I'm just so frightened. It's as if there's a great storm coming. You can't possibly feel good, because I feel terrible." And little Anne-Marie, well, she was the most tuned in of them all, and she said, "Wah." She didn't say anything, actually. She just cried and cried and cried. And that's when the bird came flying along, sat down on the roof. And the father again said, "I'm feeling so happy. The sun is shining so brightly. It's as if I were just going to meet an old friend." "No," said the wife, "I'm so frightened. My teeth are chattering, and it's as if I had fire in my veins." And she tore off her bodice to loosen it, but Anne-Marie sat in a corner, crying.

sang the next line. 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And the sun is so warm and everything smells like cinnamon. The bird chimed on. My sister little Anne Marie. And at that, Anne Marie laid her head on her knees and just kept crying and crying. But the man said, let's go outside. Let's see this bird up close. Let's hear what it's singing. Don't go, said the woman. I feel as if the whole house were trembling and in flames. But the man didn't listen to her. He went outside, his heart swelling, his eyes starry with beauty, the scent of cinnamon trailing him, and he looked at the bird, and the bird sang. She gathered up the bones of me and tied them in a silken cloth to lay under the juniper tree. Tweet, tweet, tweet, tweet, what a pretty bird am I. With this, the bird let the golden chain fall, and it fell right around the man's neck and looked so good on him. So he went inside and he said, look at what the pretty bird gave me, a pretty golden chain. It's so pretty. Look. Well, the woman was so frightened, she fell full length on the floor and her cap fell off her head, and the bird started again. My mother, she butchered me. The mother wailed, I wish I were 1,000 miles under the earth so that I wouldn't have to hear that infernal bird. My father, he ate me. And the woman lay there as if she were dead. My sister, little Anne Marie. And Anne Marie started to speak. I'm going to go out too and see if the bird has a present for me. And off she ran. And the bird sang again to his little sister with so much love. She gathered up the bones of me and tied them in a silken cloth. And here he threw those pretty red shoes down to her to lay under the juniper tree. Tweet, tweet, tweet, tweet, what a pretty bird am I. Anne Marie felt so light-hearted and gay with these pretty new shoes on, red and shiny. And she went dancing and skipping and back inside the house and said, oh, I was so sad when I went outside and now I feel so much better. What a wonderful bird this is. It gave me a pair of red shoes for a present. No, said the woman. And she jumped up and her hair stood straight on end like flaming fire. It's as if the world were coming to an end. I can't stand it. I'm going outside. Maybe I'll feel better too. And as she came out of the door, well, you know what the third item the bird had was, right? Oh. Crunch. The bird threw that millstone on her head and she was squashed. The father and Anne-Marie heard it and came out, and all they saw was steam and flames and fire rising from that spot. And then there stood the little brother, and he took his father and he took his little sister Anne-Marie by the hands, and the three of them, with so much happiness and joy in their hearts, went back into the house, sat down at the table, and ate a supper with no bones and no meat and no little boys in it. And that, my dears, is the end of the juniper tree. So, let the story land with you. If you need to pause this recording and let it settle, you go ahead and do that. I'm going to share with you some ideas and suggestions on how to work with this story. I recommend you listen to it more than once. Look up other versions as well. And if this story is really speaking to you, I'm going to encourage you to build a relationship with

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But especially, I'm going to encourage you to work with the story and your own life stories to start gaining insight from the story magic and medicine into your own mythic narratives, into your own personal myth making, into your own life path. 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Tap into what the story has to offer you while you also write your own life stories down, your memoirs. I'll also encourage you to revisit the story and play with symbolism, both literal and inner and symbolic. Again, you can get a lot of guidance on how to do this with my free Outline Your Memoir workshop. 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It really does make a difference, especially the word of mouth shares.

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1: 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It's 10 a.m. and it's time for Breakfast with the Beatles.

Dig a Pygmy by Charles Hawtrey and the Deaf Aids. Phase one, in which Doris gets her oats.

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0: What else? I don't know, is that it?
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CJUC.

0: Wonder Dog King, swiftest and strongest of Eskimo lead dogs, blazes the trail through storm and snow for Sergeant Preston as he meets the challenge of the Yukon. Sergeant Preston was typical of the small band of Northwest Mounted Police who preserved law and order in the new Northwest country, where the greed for wealth and power led to frequent violence and bloodshed. But in spite of the odds against them, Sergeant Preston and his Wonder Dog King met that challenge, and justice ruled triumphant. The Wheel of Fortune Saloon in Cypress City was the most elaborate gambling place in the Yukon. Where most of the saloons and cafes were hurriedly thrown together barns, the Wheel of Fortune was different. It was different because Duke Mendoza, the small, elegantly dressed gambler who owned half of it, brought to the last and greatest North American frontier some of the lavishness that had made San Francisco's gambling halls famous. There was a luxury about the solid mahogany bar and the drapes hanging in the long room that pleased Mendoza. He smiled to himself as he toyed with his watch chain, the diamond on his well-cared-for hands glittering in the light. With his partner, he stood watching the installation of a new roulette wheel.
1: When the miners get a look at this tonight, they'll be throwing their gold at us, Sam.
2: I still think you shouldn't have bought it. We laid out too much cash for a duke. Don't forget, we're in business to make money.
1: What's wrong with you? Haven't you been getting more out of it than you ever put into the place?
2: Oh, yeah, sure. I'm not kicking about that, but...
1: This wheel isn't an ordinary one.
2: What do you mean?
1: We'll make 1,000 times out of it what we put out to buy it. Well, maybe we didn't need it. We're getting along. But anyone can do that up here. These miners that spend all their time working their diggings, gets a hard up for diversion, they begin talking to themselves. When they get to town, the first place they head for is a saloon.
2: Oh, I ain't complaining that business is bad. A lot more dust passes through our hands than we'd ever see if we was to spend our time digging for it like the suckers that throw it away in here every night.
1: That's just what I mean. And that's why I want to make the Wheel of Fortune the natural spot for them to head for when they come in. Yeah, the place has got class, Sam. You don't see men fighting to get into the Golden Nugget, do you?
2: No. We do 3 times the business McLaughlin does in that saloon of his. And I'll give the devil his due, Duke. You're the one that's responsible for it.
1: So, give me credit for having a reason to make an investment like this.
2: Investment? I don't get you.
1: I'll show you what I mean. All right, boys, that's fine. Just leave it like that.
3: Yeah, it sure looks interesting, Duke.
1: Well, then come in tonight and play it, Charlie. It's an easy way to double your money.
3: Well, mind at that. Well, see you later.
1: Sure. Here you are, Sam. See this gadget under here?
2: I should have known you wouldn't get a straight piece of merchandise.
1: Oh, then you know how this works, huh?
2: Sure. I seen one like that in Frisco when I worked at the Double Eagle.
1: The magnet does the trick. And a twist of the wrist under the table takes care of the rest. Like I said, this thing will pay for itself 1,000 times over.
2: I should have known better to argue with you in the first place, I guess. Yeah, I know how this game gets you. It looks like an easy one to beat.
1: That's the beauty of it, Sam. We should have had a roulette wheel a long time ago. It's the first one in the Yukon. And by the time other places get around to installing them, the novelty will have worn off. We'll have a crowded house tonight, and I guarantee we'll net more dust than we ever have before.
0: Meantime, at a small cabin several miles north of Cypress City, Sergeant Preston sat talking to Matt and Paul Wilson. The Mountie smiled to himself as he thought of the difference in the temperaments of the two brothers, both of whom he'd known since their arrival in the Yukon several months earlier.
4: Well, I've never claimed to have any psychic powers, but I think you two will hit pay dirt here.
5: I don't think it, Sergeant. I know. We've already uncovered enough gold to prove we were right. But we'll be hitting the real thing any time now.
4: And I wish you all the luck in the world.
6: What's your hurry? You don't have to hit the trail right away, do you?
4: Yeah, I'm afraid so. Have to be in Cypress City today, and I'd like to get an early start.
5: I have to go in for some supplies. How about waiting a few minutes, and I'll make the trip with you? It isn't often that I can have company on my way in.
4: Yeah, that'd be fine.
5: Good. I'll be with you in a few minutes. I'll bring in some of that wood before I leave, Paul, and you won't have to bother with it while I'm gone.
6: Suits me.
5: Be right back, Sergeant.
6: You know, Matt's the best brother anyone could have, Sergeant.
4: Well, then why the frown? You say that as if you were worried about him.
6: Worried? Well, I guess I was thinking about what'll happen as soon as he gets into town.
4: Oh, what's that?
6: I'm not a gambling man myself, but I'd lay you 2-1 he'll be playing poker in some saloon not 15 minutes after he gets in.
4: Kelly likes to talk to other prospectors, and seems the best place to find them is around poker tables.
6: No, that's not it. He's got this thing in his blood, and you can't talk him out of it. Every time he goes into a poker game, he expects to come out with his money tripled. The fact that he doesn't, he chalks up to luck. But I suppose he enjoys it. Only I sure hope he doesn't throw his shirt in one of these days.
5: Here you are, Paul.
6: Thanks.
5: Now, if you're ready, Sergeant, let's get started.
4: Right.
5: Looks like King's kind of anxious to get back on the trail again.
4: He always resents being indoors, unless there's something around to arouse his curiosity.
6: Yeah, I guess he puts up with the warmth of a cabin just to be near you. Now, stop in again the next time you get up this way.
4: I will, Paul, and thanks for putting us up for the night.
6: I'll mention it. While you're in town, I'll keep working at the mine, Matt. Who knows? Maybe I'll strike it.
5: Boy, if you do, you sure better burn the wind getting into town to tell me about it. We must sound like a couple of kids to you, Sergeant, with a special Christmas package we want to open together. Well, that's the way we feel about the mine. Everything we've done on it, we've done together. And when we strike, it's going to be big.
0: In Cypress City, several hours later, Sergeant Preston covered his duties with the great dog King walking close at his heels. As the Mountie went about the settlement, no detail was too small to escape his notice. He walked with the slow, deliberate stride of a man who'd spent long periods of time on the trail. The snow crunched noisily beneath his boots, and as he turned toward the Wheel of Fortune saloon, he saw Matt Wilson going through the door ahead of him. Neither Matt nor the policeman had any way of knowing that even then, at the small cabin north of the city, Paul stood staring almost unbelievingly at the gold he held in his hand.
6: Oh, I've struck it. I've struck the vein. Oh, I never thought I would when I told Matt. Oh, wait till he hears this. Burn the wind, he said. That's what I'm doing right now. And believe me, brother, we'll celebrate.
0: Sergeant Preston stood near the door of the Wheel of Fortune, his eyes on the men circling the roulette table. All of them staking fabulous amounts of precious dust on the small ivory ball spinning dizzily along the red and black numbers. There was a recklessness in the air, a recklessness that had already cleaned many a prospector's pocket of the dust he'd carried with him into the saloon. The policeman noticed the look of intense concentration on Matt Wilson's face as he leaned forward to place his chips. Sergeant Preston walked toward the table, great dog King silently following his master.
7: Number 16 it is, red. All right, gentlemen, place your bets. Place your bets.
8: How's your luck, Matt?
5: There it is on number 4. Huh? Oh, it's you, Sergeant. Well, my luck hasn't been so good this far.
8: Well, I'll say it hasn't. That boy's lost just about every time he put the chip down. But for that matter, so did the rest of us.
4: The house is making money,
8: Oh, it's paid off a couple of times.
7: Ready? Hey, look! Black number 5. That's where I had my chips, Duke. Looks like you pay me.
9: All right, Cole. Anyone have a chip on the line?
10: No. Too bad.
5: Yeah, I should have put it on the line.
8: What's wrong, son? You're running out of dust.
5: Almost. Here goes the last of it. So far, I've just missed by one number every time.
0: Preston stood not far from Duke Mendoza. And as King looked about him, he moved restlessly, seeking to get away from the heavy boots he had to constantly dodge. The man standing next to Mendoza shifted his position, and quickly King slipped under the table. dog settled himself on the floor, prepared to wait until his master was ready to leave the crowded saloon.
5: Duke, I'm fresh out of dust, but I've got half interest in one of the richest stakes in this part of the country. I'll lay my interest on number 8.
8: Hey, now, wait a minute, kid. That's taking a pretty big chance.
5: My luck will change and I'll risk it. What about it, Duke? If I lose, you get half interest in the mine. If I win, you pay off 36-1.
1: 36-1 on what amount?
5: Let's say I've got $1,000 there. If I win, you pay me $36,000.
1: It's your gamble.
5: All right.
1: All right.
0: From his vantage point on the floor, King saw the man's hand suddenly appear beneath the edge of the table. Like some disembodied, independent thing, it moved to where a long, slender stick lay on a narrow shelf. Curiously, King raised his head and watched the hand. As it moved, he moved, his nose touching it. Startled, Mendoza shoved King aside, his hand dropping the stick before contacting the magnet controlling the wheel.
11: Hey, what's down there?
8: Down where?
11: Under the table, you fool. I tell you when I...
5: What's like your payoff, Duke? There's the ball on number 8. You can pay me 36-1.
0: As Matt Wilson spoke, Duke Mendoza automatically raised his head. But the sentence he had uttered aroused the interest of the men around the table, and they stopped to discover the reason for his exclamation. Looking under the table, Sergeant Preston saw King lying close to Mendoza's feet with the stick clenched beneath his teeth.
4: King, come here, boy. Let's see what you've got there.
1: Leave him alone, Sergeant. He meant no harm, I'm sure.
0: But King, trained to instant obedience, was already out from beneath the table, his eyes searching Preston's face to discover whether in seizing the stick he had done something for which he'd be reprimanded.
4: A stick, huh?
5: Hey, what's that?
1: What does that mean? Some mistake, Sergeant. Now let's just forget it and go on with the play.
4: Oh, no. No, I don't think there has been a mistake, Mendoza. I've been watching the play here for quite a while. And so far, the house has paid out only small sums. I think I begin to understand why.
8: What do you mean, Sergeant?
4: Mendoza, I want to look at this table. Step back, men.
12: Just as I thought.
4: His wheel is magnetized.
8: Magnetized? You mean it's crooked?
4: Yes. The stick King found under the table was used to manipulate the lodestone here. You see it? So that Mendoza could move it to any position and stop the wheel.
8: Why, you dirty double-crossing sneak. I don't mind losing my money, but I sure as Jupiter don't aim to be cheated out of it.
13: What's going on here, Matt?
5: Paul. Well, I guess Sergeant Preston here just saved me from losing my half of the interest in the mine.
13: In the mine?
5: Yeah. I just laid it on the wheel here.
4: It must have been an accident, Mendoza, but that ball stopped at number 8. You owe Matt $36,000.
1: Well, I guess I'll pay off.
8: You bet your life you do.
13: That's a darn good thing for you it came out this way, Matt. Because the reason I came in was to tell you I struck it.
5: What?
13: Yeah.
5: Oh, and to think
13: Maybe this will prove to you that Mr. P.T. Barnum knew what he was talking about.
4: You had a narrow escape, Matt. And as for you, Mendoza, if I come through town again and find your game's crooked, you might as well get set to do a jail sentence. Then, after what these men have seen tonight, maybe they'll be more careful where they spend their money.
0: The great dog King looked at Preston. What the talk was about, he didn't understand. But as his master's eyes met his, he knew that in some strange way he'd pleased the man he loved with such blind devotion. This knowledge was enough for King, the wonder dog of the Yukon.
4: Yes, fella? Thanks to you, everything's all right.

0: These copyrighted dramas originate in the studios of WXYZ Detroit, and all characters, names, places, and incidents are fictitious. They are sent to you each week at this same time. Bob Height speaking. 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
1: Welcome to Mixed Nuts.
0: Mixed Nuts is live 2 to 5. We're here just hanging out. It's a beautiful day out. The studio is cooking. We are baking away in the CG studio.
1: We sure are.
0: But yeah, stay tuned. We got random stuff to talk about and random music. So let's see what happens.
1: Let's get nutty.
0: Here's the sound carriers with a

0: All right. The sound carriers, Long Highway. I did cut that off a little bit short because I want to start talking.
1: Yeah, we got things to say.
0: Yeah. That's right. Yeah, it's Saturday. What's happening, Felix?
1: Well, this morning I volunteered at the Gaelic Festival at the McBride Museum. It was really fun. Lots of folks were learning Gaelic in a conversational way. There was a whole rule about no note taking.
0: Oh, why?
1: Because it's you learn by doing, and you like they learned about like actions, so like running and walking and things like that.
0: Oh, cool.
1: And they had items, mm-hmm. like a bunch of random items from a house, and everyone was holding onto them. Mm-hmm. Emily had a rolling pin. Can't remember the Gaelic word for rolling pin. Don't ask me. None of us can. We tried to remember it on the way out. But
0: I'm guessing there's a silent D in there somewhere.
1: There usually is. Yeah, we don't know. There was no writing. So we don't know.
0: Wow. So you can't take notes. I think those words are pretty hard to spell.
1: Right. And but it's more about the sound, right?
0: Yeah, totally.
1: Like, and how to make that sound and a lot of repetition. And the person who was teaching was Lewis, was super charismatic. It was really fun.
0: Cool. So like, what are some other words that you can remember?
1: Lettuce.
0: Oh, that's easy to remember.
1: Yeah.
0: Lettuce.
1: Oh. Egg.
0: Oh.
1: Oof.
0: Oof.
1: Well, it's like, ooh, ooh.
0: Oof.
1: Oof.
0: Kind of like French. Oof.
1: Kind of, but like just cut it off a little early before the F. Oof.
0: Oh, I see. Oof. Okay.
1: Yeah. What else? Oh, my gosh. I wish I could remember lobster because it was really fun. And it kind of reminded me of like one of the show names, like Kamek.
0: Okay.
1: But it's not. That's not exactly what it was. But yeah, it was really cool watching people. And when people got it, they lit right up and you could like feel it in the room. It was really cool.
0: Sweet. Yes. Did you learn like sentences or more just words?
1: Yeah, there were sentences like my name is, who are you, kind of thing like that. Things like that. So yeah, I was on the outskirts of the learning circle. So none of it stuck with me. I didn't repeat it as many times as everyone else. So I would be so interested to learn actual Gaelic.
0: Is that the right way you say it? Gaelic?
1: In Scottish, it's Gaelic.
0: Uh-huh.
1: In Irish, it's Gaelic.
0: Oh, interesting.
1: Yeah.
0: Okay, I didn't know that. Whoa.
1: I know, right?
0: Cool.
1: Yeah.
0: But it's the same language.
1: No.
0: No.
1: They are different.
0: Okay.
1: Scottish Gaelic and Irish Gaelic is, and they shorten it to just Irish. It's different. It's similar, but there are a few differences. One of them, the word for taste in Gaelic is Blaise, mm-hmm. which is my brother's name, which I think is funny.
0: Whoa.
1: And then in Irish, it's Blas.
0: Okay.
1: Right. So there are some analogous sounds and terms, but yeah, it is a little bit different.
0: And it's totally different than like Welsh.
1: Right.
0: Totally different.
1: Totally different from Welsh. Yeah. But they are all sort of like, there's a lineage there in old like etymology and stuff like that. Right. There was a really cool person who was also volunteering who did their studies in Gaelic.
0: Oh, wow. Okay. Yeah.
1: So they have a whole master's in Celtic traditions and Celtic history. So,
0: and is the Irish and Scottish languages is one older than the other, or are they kind of the same?
1: Oh, that's a good question. I should find that out. I'm not. I can't be the person to answer it.
0: Right. Yeah. So, are there a lot of Gaelic and Gaelic speakers here? Like, is there a pretty big community of people?
1: There was about 30 people, I think, in the room today.
0: Cool.
1: So I don't know if anyone in the room other than the facilitator could speak fluent Gaelic, but there's a couple.
0: Sweet.
1: Yeah. There's more now.
0: Mm-hmm. Yeah, and it's still like very widely spoken over there, or is it kind of like losing its...
1: It's sort of, it almost got lost the sands of time.
0: Sure.
1: And then non-native second language is a new thing where people are learning
0: right.
1: it. But there's a lot of native speakers in Wales of Welsh. Like Welsh, mm-hmm. Welsh never lost. They didn't lose it. Like 20% of Welsh folks speak it.
0: Oh, interesting.
1: Yeah.
0: Okay.
1: They go to school in Welsh. and learning Welsh.
0: Wow.
1: And then they also just know English because we are a Western centric society.
0: Yeah, sure. Yeah. Right. Wow, how interesting. And so that was today at McBride.
1: Yep.
0: And then there's an event tonight at Lefty's.
1: Yeah, okay. Currently they're filming, they're showing some films mm-hmm. in Gaelic with English subtitles. And then, yeah, later tonight at Lefty's, the doors open at 8. Mm-hmm. It's Kaylee and Milling Frolic.
0: Okay.
1: Do you know what Milling Frolic is?
0: Nope.
1: It's so cool. So it's a traditional way of turning wool waterproof.
0: Oh, interesting.
1: And so people sit around a table
0: yep.
1: and hold on to the cloth and to the rhythm of the song. And while singing, they bang on the table back and forth.
0: Whoa.
1: They bang the wool back and forth. And so that binds the fibers as it hits the table.
0: Yeah, and it kind of seals it.
1: It seals the wool.
0: Whoa.
1: Yeah, so I think
0: that's cool.
1: They were going to do that before the film screening. And then I think they'll also be Milling Frolic at Lefty's.
0: Okay. So. And there's like a band and stuff?
1: There is. There's okay. a band at yep. Lefty's and
0: right on.
1: A whole traditional Kaylee.
0: I think it's important for them to have waterproof garments over there.
1: yes.
0: It rains a lot.
1: It rains a lot.
0: Yeah.
1: And wool is so warm.
0: Uh-huh. Yep. And Harris tweed is also waterproof because of the way it's woven, I think.
1: Oh, really?
0: There's like a certain weave type, I think, to okay. the Harris tweed. Yeah, it's Scottish. I think Harris is Scottish. But anyway, yeah, it's... the water just beads off.
1: That's so cool.
0: Yeah, right on. So is there a price at the door? Is it like $10 at the door or something?
1: I think it's 10.
0: Yeah.
1: There's I'll have to look up the poster, but I think it's 10.
0: That would make sense.
1: It might be 15.
0: Yeah, so that would be fun to check out if anyone out there is wanting to Kaylee it up.
1: Exactly. There was a really awesome family-friendly Kaylee at the KDCC last
0: yeah,
1: night.
0: I heard. Yeah. Yeah. Did you go to that?
1: No, I went to bed. Yeah. Yeah.
0: That's cool to have like sort of the same, it's probably not the same event, but the same type of event at different yeah. like venues.
1: Yeah.
0: Kind of like a traveling festival or something.
1: Well, exactly. That's and there's the fiddlers, the kids.
0: Oh, the Fiddleheads.
1: Fiddleheads are doing
0: a performance. Oh, right. They're still going at it. Hey, that's cool. Yeah. They've been fiddling since the long time.
1: Yeah.
0: Right on.
1: Here we go. I found the program. Let's see. It just says 8 p.m. to 2 a.m. Lefty's Will.
0: Okay.
1: Live music by Stockstill and Rose, followed by Crooked Folk.
0: Okay.
1: Yeah. Maybe there's not a Milling Frolic. That was, yeah, sorry.
0: I love that word, Milling Frolic.
1: I know.
0: That's so cool.
1: Yeah. So that's happening right now. It'll be wrapping up very shortly. And then the film screening starts at 2:30.
0: Okay. Another event is starting at today at 3:30.
1: Mm-hmm.
0: So we got an hour and 20. The band Pink House is playing a summer promo at 3:30 today at the Mercier High School. CSSC Mercier. That's the French one.
1: That's the French high school, yeah.
0: Yes. Yeah, so Pink House. I actually have not seen them live, but it looks pretty good. There's a couple guitars, singers, drums. Looks great. Yeah, today at 3:30, check out Pink House at the French High School in Riverdale.
1: Cool.
0: Mercier. Is it just called Mercier? Can I just call
1: yeah,
0: it?
1: Yeah, okay. I just call it Mercier.
0: I've never had to like say that school name for anything before. I'm like, wait, how do you say it? CSSC. I don't know what that stands for. At any rate.
1: Scolaire Secondaire Communauté. So I don't know what the first C means.
0: Checks
1: so.
0: Out.
1: Yeah.
0: We'll just call it Mercier.
1: Yeah.
0: Right on. Okay, let's put a quick song on here and then we'll be right back. This is Geneva Jacuzzi with Technophilia.

0: All right. That was Geneva Jacuzzi with Technophilia. Quick correction.
1: Lefties, $20, 8 p.m.
0: $20, not 10.
1: Yeah, sorry, guys. So
0: get your Kaylee on.
1: You can buy tickets at their website, but I'm pretty sure you can buy them at the door as well because their website name is Gaelic. I can't say it.
0: That poses a bit of a problem a little bit.
1: Yeah, the spelling, not intuitive.
0: Could you just like search Yukon
1: Gaelic Society?
0: Yeah, great.
1: Or Yukon Gaelic Festival.
0: Great.
1: And then, yeah.
0: You'll find it there.
1: Yeah.
0: Right on. Cool.
1: Hey, yeah.
0: There's always stuff going on in Whitehorse. Hey, it's just never a shortage.
1: Well, it's cool because people just decide they want to do something and then do it.
0: Yeah.
1: Like,
0: because I was saying during that song, like, this is the first, I think, like, the first kind of Gaelic themed anything that I've ever seen. So that's really cool.
1: And have you ever heard of the King of the Klondike?
0: Don't think so.
1: King of the Klondike was Alex MacDonald, and he came here in 1896 from Antigonish, Nova Scotia, one town away from my hometown. And he came to make his fortune in the gold rush, and he made it and then lost it.
0: Like he made a bunch of, he found a bunch of gold and then like spent it all or something?
1: Yeah, he got like the best plots. Like, you know, he bought all the like the good placer mine spots because he was here so early.
0: Okay.
1: And those made so much money. He was just like, I'm going to buy them all.
0: Whoa.
1: And he had his hand in several of the gold mining plots, and he spent his money so freely he lost it all.
0: It's a tale as old as time, isn't it?
1: Truly.
0: It's like winning the lottery.
1: Yeah. So him and another Gaelic person actually from Ireland teamed up in Dawson, and he ended up, I went on a rabbit hole if anyone's wondering, if it's not obvious. He ended up passing away in 1909, and his grave is up in Dawson still.
0: What's the name again?
1: Alex MacDonald.
0: Okay.
1: MC, not MAC.
0: Right.
1: Right.
0: There is a difference.
1: Yes.
0: So he would have been pretty young when he died?
1: Yeah, he was in his 40s, I think.
0: Okay.
1: Yeah.
0: People lived longer than that back then.
1: Yeah, he definitely was stressed out. He lost his fortune and had a heart attack or something.
0: Oh, sure.
1: Yeah.
0: Right.
1: Yeah.
0: I wonder what he was buying up there. Horses? I don't
1: know. More land that had less gold.
0: Uh-oh, right. Yeah. Gold fever, man.
1: Who knows? He had gold fever. He died of gold fever.
0: Jeez. That's...
1: So when people say there must be like a cable attaching the East Coast to the North, it's always been like this.
0: Oh, interesting.
1: Yeah.
0: Right. Yeah. There's a lot of East Coasters here. Eh?
1: Yeah.
0: Totally. Wow.
1: So we started early. Our pilgrimages to the gold rush, really.
0: Just the furthest away possible on the continent.
1: Quite. But like, still in the same country.
0: Like you could have gone like south or even, you know. I don't know, maybe a bit north, but no, you're like, we're going across the whole continent.
1: I would like the other corner of Canada, please. Yeah. That's what I said anyway.
0: Oh, you just wanted to go as far away as possible.
1: No, I wanted to be north. And then I looked at various towns throughout the north. And some of them were a little too close to my hometown, like in demographics and vibe.
0: Okay.
1: And Whitehorse was not. So.
0: Okay. That's so what other places were you like looking at?
1: Yellowknife.
0: Yeah. Okay. Oh, yeah, right.
1: Yeah.
0: You picked a good one.
1: Yeah, I did.
0: And when did you, how
1: many? 7 years ago.
0: 7 years. Okay.
1: It'll be 7 years in a few days.
0: Whoa. Your UConniversary is coming up.
1: It's coming right up June 4th.
0: Wow.
1: Yeah.
0: Most people remember the dates, hey?
1: I do because it was June and it was so bright. And was actually the same date that a close family friend of mine had moved away from Nova Scotia as well. And my other mom basically was like, why do all my favorites leave on June 4th? So then it just stuck in my head.
0: Oh, it's a thing. Wow.
1: Yeah. Well, to Francis, it was a thing. Yeah.
0: Right.
1: So.
0: Yeah, have you been to Yellowknife?
1: No, I haven't.
0: Me neither.
1: And that was part of it is that like I was moving here sight unseen, so I was moving on vibes alone.
0: That's bold.
1: Yeah. And then got a full-time job, so...
0: Oh, you moved here first and then...
1: No, I had the job first.
0: Oh, I see. Okay.
1: But it was like I was going to apply to either the Yellowknife Hospital or the White Horse Hospital. And White Horse bit.
0: Mm-hmm.
1: And they moved me up. And now you're stuck with me.
0: Good.
1: Yeah. I great. Love it.
0: Perfect. Don't leave.
1: I actually have no plans.
0: Would you go to... You'd probably go to Yellowknife, check it out. Hey?
1: Oh, yeah. I really
0: I would like to go.
1: I wish I had the ability to go to Folk on the Rocks this year.
0: Mm-hmm.
1: That sounds like a really good time.
0: Yep.
1: Some of our pals are playing, and it would just be really cool.
0: I've heard nothing but good things about it.
1: Yeah.
0: Yeah.
1: Yeah. And also the
0: Snow one? Is
1: the,
0: it
1: the
0: snow?
1: Lake? Yeah, on the lake. Snow King?
0: Snow King. I think it's called Snow King.
1: Yeah.
0: I think.
1: Castle. Like, they build a castle on the lake. Yeah. A couple drag performers have performed on that one. So
0: is the stage ice? Like it's like ice. Oh, amazing.
1: It's like the whole thing is ice.
0: Oh, cool.
1: I know.
0: I remember in elementary school in Goldenhorn, all the kids had to bring milk boxes and then we made ice blocks out of them.
1: Yeah.
0: The whole school. And then, added like food coloring to the blocks, and then we made like a big ice wall. So kind of reminds
1: me
0: of that.
1: Cool.
0: It was really fun. It's like just something that sticks out. Building things out of ice seems so simple, but it's satisfying.
1: It's so satisfying. Yeah.
0: Stacking the blocks. It's like well, no wonder everyone likes Minecraft.
1: Actually, it hits a very visceral part of our lizard brain.
0: Must stack bricks.
1: I must stack the things, make something else with the thing.
0: Yeah. That's some lizard brain stuff, eh?
1: Mm-hmm. I think so.
0: Yeah. So ancient.
1: So all right. Satisfying.
0: Let's, we're going to kick on a song here, take a little quickie breaky. Let's try this Peach Pit song, 17.

0: Ooh, that was Peach Pit from Vancouver, Canada, obviously.
1: I don't know. There's Vancouvers elsewhere.
0: Really?
1: Yeah.
0: Oh,
1: there's
0: Washington.
1: A Vancouver, Washington.
0: Okay, Vancouver, Canada. Yes. Yeah. These guys are from Vancouver, British Columbia. Great sound with that band. I've heard people talk about Peach Pit, but I am not that familiar with their catalog. Oh, they're on tour.
1: Ooh,
0: they're playing Edmonton. Edmonton, July 22nd. Atlanta, Georgia, which just seems random. And Kingston. So if you...
1: Yeah. Wait. They're going to do Atlanta in the morning and Kingston in the evening? Wow, these guys...
0: Wait a second.
1: These guys are giving her.
0: Okay, September 18th, Friday at 11:55 a.m.
1: Yeah.
0: September 19th, 11:38 a.m. It must be a festival.
1: Yeah, they must be playing a festival in Atlanta. There must be something going on there.
0: And then Kingston the same day at 9 p.m.
1: Wow, these guys are committed. And I love that.
0: I mean, yeah.
1: Do we call them surf rock?
0: I could get a surfy vibe. Is it surf rock in the traditional sense? No.
1: Okay.
0: Not like the Ventures.
1: Right.
0: Yeah, it's kind of like, that sounded a little bit like, I don't know, kind of like stoner rock a little bit, like sunny stoner rock. I don't know. That's kind of the vibe I got.
1: Yeah, like open door garage rock.
0: Yes. Yeah. Yeah. Bit of a sunshiny vibe to that. I really like that. Thank you, Seajuice Playlist, for that.
1: Woohoo. If you're hanging out and you're listening and you're like, I've got a hankering to hear this really good song, you can put that in the CJUCFM.com/chat.
0: Please do. Join us.
1: Yeah. Join us.
0: Make some requests. Anything you want to hear on this beautiful day, pop in the chat and let us know. You can also phone us if you prefer that method of communication. Mm-hmm. It is 457-2582. We will take requests. We haven't had a phone call in a while, hey?
1: Yeah,
0: I feel like the phone was like... I don't know, maybe like in the winter or something. I don't know. Like,
1: bit of a novelty.
0: We haven't got a phone call in quite a while. So just saying out there, if you want a phone, we're here.
1: We're taking calls.
0: Sure. Yeah. And you could be the first person in the chat

0: or afternoon summer, like, but we're still doing it. It's fun.
1: Yeah.
0: I love it.
1: I love it too. I really do. Man. I'm a sucker for a good radio show.
0: Right. I feel like I want to play another Peach Pit song. I want to like hear more. I'm going to look it up.
1: You're at the controls.
0: I know.
1: You're allowed.
0: I know.
1: Yeah.
0: Peach Pit. Let's check it out. Oh, good. They're a verified artist.
1: Does that mean they don't use AI?
0: I hope not. There was music playing on my phone already. Okay, let's play a random Peach Pit song. Holy crap, they have a lot of listens.
1: Woohoo!
0: They are like hella famous. Okay.
1: Well, they're going to Atlanta.
0: Yeah. Baby's going to Atlanta. Okay. There's a song. Man, these are all like super popular songs. Okay, let's try a song called Being So Normal. Let's check it out.
1: Couldn't be me.
0: Nope.

0: Wow. Okay. Peach Pit. Love it.
1: Did we just become a Peach Pit show?
0: I think so.
1: We're not nuts. We're Peach Pits now.
0: I want to play another song from them. I don't know. I just really like the vibe. It's like doing it for me.
1: Yeah. It's today's vibe out and out. For sure.
0: It's a vibe inside.

0: Saturday here. Yeah, we never know what path we're going to go on the radio here. So it's really, it's just freeform radio around here.
1: Truly. That's what community radio is all about.
0: Wow, I know our listeners cannot hear what's going on in the Shipyards Park right now, but there's a lot of children out there having fun.
1: There is so much fun happening out there. And maybe maybe you can hear it sort of in the background, but it's it sounds like there's a hoot and a half happening out there.
0: Dude.
1: There's some hollering.
0: There's some hollering happening. It's just one of those days.
1: Yeah. I noticed the park was teeming with children when I got here.
0: Yeah. That park's a pretty good park, though. Like, I've walked through it. I haven't done a thing, but
1: you gotta get on that equipment.
0: I know, it's pretty cool. I like the metal vibraphone thingy.
1: Yeah,
0: the marimba, metal marimba thingamabob. That's fun.
1: Yeah,
0: but I don't want to be that person to just go in there alone and start going down the slide.
1: This is where I have friends with children.
0: Oh,
1: it's helpful
0: because
1: then the children are like, come. And I'm like, okay.
0: Good. Okay. Okay. Yeah.
1: All right. This sounds great.
0: Yep. Is the ground like soft there?
1: It's like
0: squishy a little bit.
1: A little squishy.
0: Okay.
1: Yeah. Like it's still going to give you playground rash. Burn. Yeah. Oh, yeah.
0: Road pizza is what they used to call it.
1: What?
0: Road pizza. Yeah.
1: Okay.
0: Road rash.
1: Yeah.
0: Ouch. Okay. I want to play another Peach Pit song and then.
1: Alrighty, Aphrodite.
0: Let's try it.
1: Yeah.
0: Number one. Do you know this song?
1: No, but okay. I love the name.
0: Let's go.

0: Nice one. That was Peach Pit. Alrighty, Aphrodite.
1: I loved it.
0: Yeah, great vibe.
1: Yeah.
0: That was a double Peach Pit just because we wanted to and because they're from Vancouver and we love that.
1: Technically a triple Peach Pit?
0: It was triple. Yeah, it was a triple peach.
1: Peaches are my favorite. Flavor.
0: They're your favorite?
1: Yeah. Like since day one to the point where my mom was pregnant with me and craving peach juice every day. And she hated peach juice.
0: Really? Well, yeah. The juice is different than the actual.
1: Yeah.
0: You know, as with. Yeah.
1: But all things peach. Even my body wash smells like peach.
0: Okay. You even like the scent and everything. Yeah. Okay. Okay. Fuzzy peach candy.
1: Yeah.
0: Yeah. Yeah. Yeah. You're
1: fully
0: into
1: my
0: it?
1: Favorite.
0: Yep. Okay.
1: Uh-huh.
0: Do peach, this might be a dumb question. Do peaches grow out east?
1: Gosh, no.
0: No, okay.
1: No, they don't.
0: That's more Ontario vibe, right?
1: Yeah, okay. Ontario or like Niagara, yeah, lower, whatever. Like Atlanta, actually. Georgia. Georgian peach.
0: Oh my God. No wonder they're going to Georgia.
1: No wonder they're going to Georgia. That's why. We figured it out. We got there eventually.
0: Peach Pit only plays in Canada and Atlanta, Georgia. That's Georgia. It. Because that's where peaches come from. Wow. We've cracked the code. Guys, we've cracked the code.
1: Breaking news, everybody.
0: Wow. You just never know.
1: Okay, Nick's nuts great. Are on it.
0: Yeah. We're basically detectives. Felix had another song. What was it called? Candy Wrapper?
1: Candy Wrappers by the band Summer Salt, but it's like summer as in the season and salt as in the
0: summer salt.
1: Like seasoning. Get it? Seasoning.
0: All right, let's check it out. This is Candy Wrappers. Summer Salt.

0: Ooh, nice one.
1: Felt like I was on a beach.
0: That was peak beach.
1: Peak beach.
0: That was really good. Yeah, Summer Salt. I have not heard of this band.
1: From Texas.
0: Texas. It's pretty hot there.
1: Yeah, oh yeah. So it's real hot there.
0: Checks out.
1: candy rappers.
0: I'm in. Yeah, I love it. I actually added that song to the Morningside playlist. So that one made the cut. I can picture it in the morning.
1: I love that.
0: It's a good vibe.
1: Yeah.
0: Morningside plays 8 to 10 on weekdays.
1: And special day.
0: Special day Thursday is live. Eric and I host the live morning drive. So
1: the last few Thursdays is so funny. When I drive to work is both times you've shouted out Anarchy.
0: Oh, I know.
1: And I'm like, it's also my drive time.
0: I know. It kind of became like this, this kind of like joke game. It's kind of like, Anarchy is going to be getting in her car, so we're going to dedicate a song to her, and she's missed it twice.
1: But I caught both of them. Yeah.
0: It'd be fun to have like a an 8:40 shout out at a time.
1: Yeah.
0: Like pick somebody that's going to be drive. Well, yeah, I don't know when people start work, but you know.
1: I'm usually getting in my car around 8:34.
0: Okay.
1: Go to Cerberus. And then drive to work.
0: For 9.
1: Yeah.
0: Okay.
1: And I usually
0: is it really busy there in the morning?
1: Depends 9? On the day. Yeah. One day I walked in and there was one police officer in front of me and she looked at the barista and was like, 20 more police officers are on their way.
0: Oh, so you
1: and
0: just
1: I turned around and there was just like filing in the door.
0: Wow.
1: And it was she was right. That police officer was fully correct. There were 20 police officers. Other police officers walking.
0: Well, I mean, it's right beside the RCMP building, right? So
1: yeah. So it can be busy, but a lot of times it's like
0: it's pretty quick. Eh?
1: It's quick. It's good vibes. And sometimes I see friends there in the morning. It's great.
0: I've been getting the odd iced coffee there in the afternoons once in a while.
1: Ooh, yummy!
0: I like it. I like the iced coffee.
1: I'm not usually a fan.
0: No way.
1: Big fan of hot coffee.
0: Hot coffee. Yo, yeah, me too.
1: Yeah.
0: Sometimes the ice just hits differently, though.
1: It does.
0: Another good one is the iced coffee at the Asian Mart. Asian Market.
1: Oh, I had one of those with my banh mi the other day.
0: Dude, that's rocket fuel.
1: Rocket fuel is the correct word. That hits.
0: That hits different. It's so good. That condensed milk. Mmm.
1: Yep.
0: Oh, man, that's yummy.
1: Yep. It's perfect.
0: I think, well, I guess if any place sells coffee, they're going to do an iced version.
1: Usually.
0: Yeah.
1: I have a story for you for off air because I don't want the person that I'd be telling the story about to accidentally hear it on air. Right. Because I can't tell that story without judgment. Sorry, everybody.
0: The things that happen off mic, stay off mic.
1: The judgment's usually done off mic, yeah.
0: Otherwise, we're a judgment-free zone here in Mixed Nuts.
1: And genuinely, I try to be a judgment-free person. Realistically, doesn't always work out. Sometimes people just do things that I'm like,
0: Yeah, I think there's people are acting in a certain way. I think it's okay to judge on like bad behavior.
1: Yeah.
0: Or whatever, poor behavior.
1: Poor etiquette?
0: Well, sure.
1: Yeah.
0: Yeah, like it's okay.
1: It's okay.
0: It's okay.
1: They earned it.
0: Yeah. Okay. Let's we're almost 10 minutes to 3. I'm about ready for a little break here. Let's put on the Awalas.
1: I like them.
0: Yeah, me too. They're kind of like that neo surfy kind of like beach vibe.
1: Okay, so we found today's theme is beach vibes, and we got some things to talk about when we come back.
0: Yep.
1: Yep.
0: Here's the Awalas with Raspberry Jam, and then after that is Widow's Peak, The Good Ones, which is also a pretty dope song.
1: Cool.
0: Okay, let's go. We'll be right back. Everybody.

0: Okay, that song was really good. That was Concord, Summer House. Great vibe there. That was, I think they were a French band. France-French, not Montreal. Or right. Quebec-French, maybe. No, I think they're French.
1: I think they're international.
0: Yeah. Good vibes. We're doing the beach vibes today. Just good old summer hits.
1: Summer vibes.
0: It's doing it for me.
1: Yeah.
0: It's a beautiful day out there. And I recommend going outside. So
1: go be in the sun.
0: Yeah, dude. But yeah, thanks to those listening here on CJUC The Juice. Yeah, we might call it a bit early here on Mixnuts. It's just too nice out.
1: It's hard to sit in the cabin. We were outside sitting on the deck.
0: Oh, yeah. And then the sun hits.
1: So nice.
0: Oh, three songs went by. We better go back in.
1: Yeah.
0: Oh, it's a little bit difficult. But we are here because we love it. So
1: we do.
0: Yeah. If you are chilling on a device, join us in the chat. Come and drop us a line or a suggestion. Anything goes here.
1: Yeah.
0: If you have a perfect summer song that you want to share with the world, this is a great time to do it.
1: Or maybe you were out and about and you went to some of the yard sales that were happening this morning.
0: Mm-hmm.
1: While I was going to the McBride Museum, I saw there were some people out at the United Church.
0: Yep, I went to that one.
1: Did you? Yeah, did you find anything?
0: No, there was a cool framed needlepoint castle that was really cool. I was tempted, but like I do needlework, so yeah. I don't need more of it.
1: Mm-hmm.
0: Even though I like it, I'm like, you can only have so much of one thing, right?
1: There were some needlepoint kits and patterns
0: there
1: at the the Gaelic festival.
0: Oh, sick.
1: Of like, you know, traditional Scots and Highland dancers. There was even a fireweed one that looked really cool. In the silent auction at McBride Museum.
0: Were they like pre-made kits, or did someone put them together? Were they like homemade ones?
1: It looked like they were like commercially, but they looked like actually from Scotland.
0: Oh, cool.
1: Yeah, they looked really cool, and I really wanted to bid on those, but instead I bid on a ring.
0: Oh, what kind of ring?
1: One of those poison rings.
0: Oh, with a little...
1: And I did buy one of those.
0: And again.
1: But more, it's a little too big.
0: Okay.
1: And it falls off my thumb, but the one that I bid on,
0: fits
1: which...
0: perfect.
1: Fingers crossed. Yeah, it fits perfect. Oh. So we'll see... it's pretty cute.
0: Is it like Scottish style or like that kind of look to it?
1: It
0: like
1: does. It's sort of, I lost a ring actually at one of our friends' house when I was looking after their cat. And it was a traditional like Celtic sort of style ring that I miss dearly. And this one has a lot of the similar design elements on it.
0: Oh,
1: so
0: cool.
1: I was like, oh, I could replace that amethyst I lost.
0: Fingers crossed.
1: Yeah.
0: Is the silent auction over or is it?
1: I'm not sure. I think it's, I wonder if it'll be at Lefty's tonight or if it'll only be at the McBride Museum. I will report back next week.
0: Did you put your highest bid in? Or
1: I put a mid bid.
0: Okay.
1: Yeah.
0: So you would pay.
1: I started the bidding. So,
0: okay.
1: So
0: okay,
1: we'll see.
0: I see. So you were the first one to write down.
1: I was the first one to write down a bid. So we'll see.
0: If it's meant to be.
1: Yeah.
0: Then it is meant to be.
1: Exactly. And that reminded me, I have another thing I have to go pick up from another silent auction I won.
0: You're bidding all over town.
1: I'm bidding. Take my money.
0: You won something.
1: I won something at the conference I went to in Watson Lake. A couple weeks ago.
0: Cool. Okay. Yeah. Are we allowed to know what it is?
1: Yeah, it's a painting.
0: Ooh.
1: A local artist. It's a beautiful painting of a mountainscape. So I'm excited to go get it and get it framed and put it up.
0: Cool. Is it big?
1: No one on the radio can see, but it's about the size of that sign.
0: Right on.
1: So
0: it's
1: like 2 feet by a foot and a half.
0: It's like poster size.
1: Yeah. Cool. It's not little.
0: Right.
1: It's not a tiny print. So
0: I love tiny print.
1: I do too. I actually put a bunch of, I was inspired because I did win that bid. I put a bunch of the art that I had in my house up on my walls that I've been living in this place for 2.5 years.
0: Yeah.
1: And had very minimal things on my wall. So last week I spent time.
0: Cool. Sometimes it takes a while to like figure out where to put things too. Like,
1: yeah.
0: Yeah, like it took me, well, I've been in my place for about 5 years now. And yeah, it takes a good couple of years to just get into the, I don't know,
1: settle in, feng shui.
0: I don't know.
1: To settle into the hominess. Yeah. And yeah, so I finally feel like I should actually have people over now.
0: Oh, yeah. You don't host too much.
1: No. Well, my house was pretty barren for a while.
0: Right.
1: And now it feels cozy. And I'm like, okay.
0: Bring on the peeps.
1: Bring in my friends.
0: Come on over. Yes. Yeah. I love it.
1: So.
0: And having a company over and all that, it adds to the warmth of a house.
1: Truly.
0: And the, you know.
1: Yeah.
0: And also, yeah, if you have people over, sometimes like the layout that you have in your house, you realize, oh, maybe the couch should go over there. Or mm-hmm. like maybe the table should face east. Or I don't know,
1: right? No, exactly. Yeah. Those types of things reveal themselves. And you're like, oh, when there's more than one person and a cat in the space, yes. It functions Changes. Different.
0: Yes.
1: Yeah. So.
0: Right on. We are a couple minutes after 3. Oh, yeah. If you are looking for something to do this afternoon, there is still time to check out Pink House
1: at Mercier.
0: Yes. At the Mercier French High School in Riverdale. They start at 3:30. So if you haven't seen the band, which I haven't. So
1: me either.
0: Yeah. I haven't seen them live yet. So go check them out. 3:30 show. I actually like the earlier music, mm-hmm. live music. Like sometimes the 98 has Saturday afternoon blues. That is awesome. Yeah. It starts at 3. Not today, but like sometimes they have a 3 o'clock blues show on Saturdays. And man, it's fun. And then I don't know, last couple hours as shows do. And then you can do something else. It's mm-hmm. great. I love that.
1: A little pit stop.
0: Yeah, pit stop. Oh, that word brings back. Uh-oh. Oh, no. Not Uh-oh. The pit.
1: Oh.
0: Yeah. What is there to say, right?
1: R.I.P.
0: R.I.P. Yes, it's very sad. And, in the pre-pandemic days, I would play with the Lucky Ones, and sometimes we'd do, like, a Saturday at noon show. Or, no, so, I'm sorry, it was at 9. We played at 9 a.m. for the Breakfast Club on Saturday morning. Saturday or Sunday, yeah. But the 9 a.m. show is really trippy.
1: Yeah.
0: Because you're there on stage playing songs, and in your head, you just assume that it's night.
1: Yeah.
0: Like, you're just playing away, and you're just like, yeah, you're just kind of used to playing at mm-hmm. night. And then you're like, and you go outside, you're like, oh my God, it's 10:30 in the morning. Whoa, it's just so trippy. I loved that show. That was really fun.
1: I bet.
0: Yeah, that was cool. So, hint, to anyone out there who wants to play some morning music, it's a good idea. It's fun. It's fun.
1: Aki's in. Call Aki.
0: I love it. But Saturdays, I'm usually garage sailing in the morning.
1: Yeah.
0: Which, P.S. Next Saturday, the 30th, is the third annual garage sale blowout.
1: Blowout.
0: At my place, 7th and Alexander, there's going to be multiple vendors, if you can call them that, I guess. Multiple sellers of random cool stuff.
1: I love
0: it. So it starts at 9 and we, wrap up around noon or 1, whenever garage sales wrap up. So, yep, we had so much fun the past couple of years that we want to do it again. So that is next Saturday.
1: Big day. I thought it was this Saturday, so I'm glad I didn't miss out.
0: The 30th, we got a week still to prep.
1: Yeah.
0: Man, it's fun. So come find some funky stuff.
1: I have found so many cool things. And it's like, at one point I was leaving the last one and Eric was like,
0: Wait, take this.
1: This is yours.
0: I know. This is for you. Come back. Such is the nature of this sale. I think there's really something for everyone. This year, though, there's going to be menswear. A friend of ours is going to empty out his closet of cool shirts, nice dress shirts and pants. So I feel like menswear is a bit lacking in a lot of sales. It's oftentimes a lot of women's wear, which is fine. But comments I hear is like, oh, I need more men's shirts and button ups and whatever. So
1: That's really cool.
0: Yeah, so that will be a feature.
1: And like, to the listeners out there who don't know the vendors, they're all really cool folks who enjoy good quality clothing, mm-hmm. and some of which are performers, so you never know what you're going to find.
0: Yep. Performers, musicians, there's artsy folks.
1: Yeah.
0: Funky types.
1: Cool stuff.
0: And at least for myself, like, because I love garage selling. I mean, you know, I can only have so much stuff for me, but I'm like, this is not for me. It's for someone else.
1: Yep.
0: And I just grab it because someone needs to wear this item, right? So that's kind of the nature of my...
1: You're redirecting.
0: That's awesome. I'm like, I can't just leave this behind. Like, one of my pals needs to have this thing. And then the best part is, like, seeing people try these things on that you've picked out. And you're like, wow, this is cool. Not quite for me. And then they put it on and, you know, their face lights up.
1: Yep.
0: And they're like, wow, you know, I found my perfect item. It just feels really good.
1: Yeah,
0: it does. It's cool. It's, yeah, I love it.
1: Out here doing community service.
0: It is a bit of a community service. Yeah. So, yeah, Eric and I spend good portion of the Saturday summers finding cool stuff.
1: Yeah.
0: I'm very, very lucky to have a big garage to store this stuff in also. Yeah. So, yep. Next Saturday, garage sale blowout.
1: Get
0: 9
1: it.
0: 9 a.m. I think I'll put an ad in the paper next week about it.
1: Nice.
0: Yeah, the good old
1: school.
0: Yeah, I know, the good old fashioned classified section.
1: Yeah.
0: Which, like, I've noticed it's gotten less and less in that garage sale lineup, the list there. It's so if you're somebody that is going to have a garage sale, recommend to put it in the paper through the Yukon News. It's a free ad. Through the website, you just go on the Yukon News, type out your ad, and get that on the garage sale list. Because a lot of people, at least I still think a lot of people, access the paper for it. It is so hard to find stuff on, like, Facebook. Like, oh, I saw a post of a garage sale. Like, good luck trying to find it again.
1: Exactly.
0: Like, it's so, like, man. And events, too. Man,
1: I have such a hard time with Facebook these days. Because it, like, you'll see something, and then it just goes into the ether and you'll never see it again.
0: Or here's the thing. You're like, find this cool thing on the social media and you swipe out of it. You're like, I got to tell my friend about this or whatever. Blah, blah, blah. And then you, like, go back to the app and it, like, auto refreshes.
1: Auto refresh.
0: Actually, I think you can turn that off.
1: Can you? Tell me how.
0: I think it's in your, like, system settings. You can actually turn off background refresh.
1: Okay.
0: And that actually just occurred to me as I was saying, I'm like, oh, I think there's, you can turn it off. Because that is so annoying.
1: Yeah.
0: And you're like, what group was that in? Like, who posted it? And then nowadays on the social media stuff, like, everyone's posting anonymously.
1: Uh-huh.
0: Right? Like, it's a thing now. Like energetic hippo 387 or, like, adamant crocodile, like, these weird names. It's just like, that's the, like, I don't know what animal posted this thing. I can't find it.
1: They stole their random name generator from the C-Juice chat.
0: Right. Speaking of chat, what do we got?
1: What
0: there's
1: up?
0: Still no one in the chat, guys.
1: Nobody there.
0: We're feeling lonely over here.
1: Okay.
0: Oh, my one, I will say one more thing that I hate about social media right now, and then I'll put a song on, but my thing, so Instagram, I don't really post on Instagram anymore. Like, I don't use it to post stuff. I don't know if I'm going to bring that back, whatever. But it's a popular way to message folks and friends, right? So my problem with Instagram is, like, oh, I have a couple messages. So I open them and the main page of Instagram is like an automatic video feed.
1: Right. It like, goes right to Reels.
0: It just automatically starts playing videos.
1: Yeah.
0: Like, with sound. And I'm somebody that has my phone muted. I'm like, oh, I got to check these messages. And then it just, like, blasts you with this video. I'm like, I don't want to watch a video.
1: Yeah.
0: And then every time you refresh it, it seems to prioritize videos.
1: Yes, it does.
0: I'm not here for that.
1: Not here for the algorithm forcing videos down your throat.
0: Well, there's my rant. There's my rant about it.
1: Okay, I have one more little rant.
0: Okay.
1: So I'm a Reddit user.
0: Oh, yeah.
1: And, like, I don't know what is going on with that app right now, but if I get a notification and I pull down the notification to see what it says, so, like, if I was messaging someone on Instagram, for instance, and I want to see what they said, and I preview the message, when I go back to Reddit, whatever I was looking at auto-refreshes and goes away. Every single time. Or if I'm trying to post and I want to add a photo to the post, as soon as I go in to add the photo, it freaks out, restarts, and refreshes. And then the whole thing that I was posting about is gone.
0: Ugh.
1: And I just closed the app. I get so mad. I just close the app.
0: Yep.
1: And that's it. I'm done with Reddit for the day. So if anyone out there listening has their hands in Reddit's algorithm, fix that.
0: I feel like a lot of people are probably relating to what we're talking about.
1: They're actually like, just like, I'm so mad.
0: That's me too. Yeah. Yeah. I feel like, okay, I'm going to put a song on. I'm going to look, at least I'm an iPhone user. I'm going to look in my system settings. Let's see if we can get to the bottom of this.
1: Mixed Nuts investigate.
0: We're investigating the case of the annoying auto refresh. Okay. I think there's a way to turn it off. We're going to do that. We're going to do the research here. In the meantime, let's do Arc de Soleil. This is a more summer vibe. Let's go.
1: All right.
0: Jam on Easter Island.

0: Oh yeah, there's a jam. That was Arc de Soleil. Jam on Easter Island. We are playing Sunny Beats.
1: Sunny Beats.
0: Sunny Beats. It's really working. Yeah. For me at least.
1: it's really making me want to leave the studio, unfortunately.
0: I know. What are we at? 3:20? Yeah. Let's go till 4.
1: Okay, let's go
0: to 4. We'll do our time. And then we're going to go get some sun. So
1: yeah,
0: thanks to, we have some listeners. There's between 5 and 7 online. So thank you guys for joining us. It's a bit of a quiet nut today.
1: Yeah.
0: Nuts. You just never know. Every week is different here on this show.
1: So. And shout out to the listeners who are actually on the FM dial, because we don't know how many of those are.
0: Yeah, true. It's true. Yeah.
1: So if you're getting in and out of your car doing errands, hey.
0: It's it'd be fun to drive around and listen to this show.
1: I think I've done that before. Yeah, like on days that I've missed being a nut, I called in. I remember.
0: Oh, yes.
1: I remember now.
0: That's right.
1: It's all coming back to me. But while you guys were listening to that song, we were also listening, but we were also investigating.
0: We did our cold case file here. Yeah. Okay. So we were talking before this song. We were talking about how annoyed we are at social media, how like the app refreshes and then you've like lost what you were looking at, or it just like feeds you videos, which I'm not a big video person, so like I hate that. I just want to check my messages kind of thing. So my suggestion was that it is in the phone system settings, meaning you can go in there and there's something called background app refresh. I already checked. I already had it off.
1: So I think what that means is it's not refreshing while you're not in the app. But the problem still remains. And I checked Reddit and there's a r/bugs. So if you're having issues with the app, you can post on there. And I checked and other people are having the exact same issue I'm having.
0: Validated.
1: And so many people have commented on that post being like, it's making the app unusable. Fix this or I'm not going to keep using your app.
0: Wow.
1: And you know what? Relatable.
0: I've never been a Redditor.
1: Oh my gosh, it's so much fun. I can get lost in people's things. The other issue with it, though, is, again, AI is taking over. So a lot of people are posting stories that you're like, this is not a real story that's happening. Or like in the comments, it's just like, oh, this is all bots. Like, have you heard of dead internet theory?
0: I've heard of this. Can you remind?
1: Yeah, so it's basically what is happening is there's so many comment bots that there's there's more bots than there are people. So the internet's dead. It's not you're not interacting with humans anymore.
0: Right. What's the stat like? Only I don't know what it is. Like a third of the internet users are real humans, and the rest is bots, or something crazy like that.
1: I'm not sure what the ratio is.
0: Something like that. Yeah.
1: But yeah, it's basically like proving the dead internet theory is like
0: it's over.
1: Yeah, like you're not having meaningful interactions, and none of this is real. And so I have noticed because I'm a sucker for the "Am I overreacting or am I the asshole?" Reddits. There's some really unhinged shit, and I love just observing humans through that lens.
0: Oh, and they tell a story like, did I mess up here, or what happened?
1: Am I in the wrong, or are these people actually terrible?
0: Yeah, I've seen similar similar things. Well, it's good that they're like checking in.
1: Yeah, they're like, reflecting on their actions. Whoa.
0: AITA, am I the asshole? Like, that's actually like, at least they're like checking in with other humans to see if they're in the wrong. Yeah. Oftentimes, if you have to ask the question.
1: Right. Then again, sometimes you're like, no, babe, you're being gaslit. You're feeling weird because that's not good.
0: Right, yeah, true. Right? Yep, there's always that option. Good Lord.
1: Yeah.
0: Yikes.
1: Yeah, people posting like screenshots of like texting conversations and I'm like,
0: oh yeah.
1: I'm sitting there with metaphorical popcorn like, this is so juicy. Wow, you guys really text a lot, huh? And I'm like, ooh, wow. Couldn't be me.
0: Yeah, a lot of times texting is not the best way to get like
1: That's like comment number one.
0: Yeah, like you should be phoning or talking to the person and face to face is good, guys.
1: Yep.
0: Here we are on the radio.
1: Well, we're face to face.
0: Yeah, we're face to face, so we're talking to who knows right now.
1: Yeah.
0: That's great.
1: But we're not having deep emotional conversations with the ether.
0: No, it's true. No, we're just blabbing away.
1: Yeah.
0: We're blabbing to whoever's listening.
1: We're subjecting whoever's listening to our thoughts.
0: Yeah, right. Apparently people want to hear this.
1: You're welcome,
0: yeah,
1: everyone.
0: There's people listening. It's great. Man. Yeah, so going on tonight, I guess we can pump the events a bit more. Yeah. There's the Gaelic Festival. Do I call it Gaelic or Gaelic?
1: Gaelic.
0: Okay.
1: So I know. I've been using it interchangeably because I am so used to calling it Gaelic.
0: Yeah,
1: but
0: that's...
1: I learned today. So, Gaelic.
0: You learn something new every day. I have heard the word Gaelic said like that, but I didn't know their difference. So, that's great.
1: Yeah.
0: I'm happy I know that. That's cool.
1: Come to the Cayley at Lefty's, 8 p.m.
0: So, a Cayley is just an event of...
1: It's a dance.
0: A dance and music and fun stuff. Great. I love it.
1: Fiddles and line dancing, basically.
0: Perfect.
1: Yeah.
0: Oh, is line is that like... So our pal Heather teaches line dancing. Is that the same?
1: It's different than Western line dancing.
0: Okay,
1: yeah.
0: I figured. Yeah, it's like a different style, obviously. Yeah. Probably goes back way further.
1: I mean, line dancing itself is pretty, like, rich in history, I think.
0: Yep. Is this one like partner dancing?
1: Yes.
0: Okay. I think I know the style. Not like I could that I can do it, but I've like seen.
1: We've seen yeah, other no, people do it.
0: Yeah.
1: Yeah.
0: Oh man, I just thought. Bear with me here. Okay, we got line dancing and stuff. What if there was like a Macarena dance?
1: A Cayley Macarena.
0: Or just like just doing the Macarena to any dance.
1: Because
0: like with country music, like the line dancing, it's the same moves over and over.
1: Yeah.
0: I'm brewing up an idea. I don't know. Who wants to come to the Macarena night? Where it doesn't matter what song is played. We'll play every song except the Macarena.
1: And then
0: we're just going to dance.
1: But only that. Do the Macarena.
0: That seems that sounds inclusive. Because as a non-dancer,
1: yeah,
0: that's what I can do.
1: Yeah. I know all the moves to that one. Yeah,
0: I can do that one. I can do that. Well, I mean, same with the YMCA, but it doesn't really go on for long enough. You need more moves.
1: You need more moves.
0: You need more moves for the YMCA to be like a thing.
1: I do think, though, that we need to contract Eric to teach us Thriller.
0: Oh, that's one I don't know. He knows the Thriller dance?
1: He was fully doing it the other night.
0: Okay. Can't keep up with all the dance moves. Man, oh, man.
1: Yeah.
0: Okay, we're going to play a 3.5-minute song here. Whoa, the song's called Hypertext. Hypertext. Should we do that?
1: Yeah.
0: World Brain Hypertext. Let's check it out.
1: Let's figure it out.
0: It sounds very computer.
1: I love it.
0: We'll be right back.
1: Summer computer.

0: All right. That was World Brain with Hypertext. That wasn't really that summer.
1: It wasn't that summer.
0: Apologies to people that were expecting like the most summer song of all time. That was not it.
1: No. That one failed. That one flopped.
0: That one failed. Yeah, well, it's hard to tell what the vibe is going to be from
1: just the name.
0: Just the name.
1: Yeah. That's for the listeners at home. I have no idea usually what's on that playlist. Like I'm clicking blind every time.
0: On the Mixed Nuts one?
1: Yeah. Well, any of them, really. Yeah. Unless it's like, you know,
0: yep.
1: Crosby, Stills, Nash & Young. And I'm like, oh, I know that one. But
0: So the playlist for Mixed Nuts, there's about, I don't know, I think there's like 3 or 4 hours loaded up. There's a mix of like, there's a lot of the Psych and Groove playlist, which is what we've been playing a little bit. And Psych and Groove is like neo psych, neo surf sun stuff, right?
1: Cool.
0: So that's what this is. There's a bit of 80s stuff in here. And also I see some CanCon in here also, which, nice. So it's just like that.
1: Some mixed nuts.
0: It's just mixed. Oh my God, Blondie Rapture is on this list.
1: Well.
0: Wow. There's also what did I see? Oh, there's a song called Staring at the Sun, which is what I want to do.
1: Right.
0: Today.
1: That's our goal. is to stare at the sun.
0: Yes. So we're going to wrap up at 4 today. Sorry guys, but we don't have it in us till 5 today.
1: Cut the nuts short.
0: Cut the nuts. We're just going to cut the nuts. it's easier when the studio is like really full. Easier. It just goes by faster. And
1: yeah. Two hours with two people is a good amount.
0: Great. Yeah.
1: But when you have 5 or 6 people, you need 3 hours so that everybody gets a word in edgewise.
0: Seriously. Yeah. Seriously.
1: Yeah.
0: We were talking about patios. I think there's a bit of a lack of patio there's going on.
1: Patio shortage in Whitehorse. Yeah, patio shortage. Sure.
0: I would, so I was talking about the Hyatt. They have like a rooftop. Roof? Not, it's not rooftop. It's like over that parkade thingy.
1: Okay.
0: And I'm like, I want up there.
1: I want to know.
0: I want to go up there.
1: Does anyone, any listeners have intel? Can you hop in the chat? CJUCFM.com/chat.
0: Yeah. We got Great Legend, which I believe is Bria. In the chat.
1: Yeah, we're cutting the nuts.
0: We are cutting the nuts at 4. Yep, yep.
1: snip, snip.
0: I think Sanchez has an outdoor seating area. Sanchez has got the outdoor.

0: outdoor vibes. Yeah, I know. I know.
1: Are they? They must be open by
0: now. Yeah, I think they opened like last month or something.
1: Nice.
0: Long-standing Yukon business is that one. That's they've been around for forever.
1: Delicious.
0: Man, a couple years ago, I had like. Oh, we're talking about food.
1: It's time.
0: We've
1: hit the hour.
0: We're on brand. We're talking about food. I had ceviche that they made. It was so good.
1: Yum.
0: I think it was halibut ceviche, but good God, that was good.
1: Yeah.
0: Holy crap.
1: Is that the patio we land on?
0: I don't know. I don't know if they're open right now.
1: Well, if anyone in the chat has intel on if the Hyatt patio is accessible or if you have to book the space, let us know.
0: Hi, I'd like to book for two people, please. I'm showing up now.
1: Yeah.
0: I'm showing up right now.
1: Yeah. We have an event for two.
0: Yeah, the event is us being on the patio. So this is just what's happening.
1: Yeah. Do you need me to put on a fancy dress?
0: Yeah. Oh, yeah. Thank you to Great Legend in the chat, Whiskey Jacks. Whiskey Jacks has a back patio. That is very true. I just don't go up to PC that often.
1: Yeah.
0: So that's a hot tip. Thank you, Great Legend in the chat. Whiskey Jacks has an opening or open patio area in the back.
1: And the Dirty does have their patio up and running.
0: Okay.
1: So,
0: okay. Yeah, it's like the street one.
1: Yeah, it's right on the street. They take away parking for it, but it's a solid patio.
0: Mm-hmm. Mm-hmm. Didn't the Gold Rush have something like a couple years ago?
1: I thought they did, but it was in that alley, like basically where the Hyatt is now.
0: Oh, yeah.
1: Yeah.
0: Okay, well, that's...
1: That was
0: a thing.
1: Bowled over, so...
0: Okay, that's not a thing anymore.
1: Yeah.
0: Hmm.
1: Hmm. Hmm.
0: Yeah, and there's nothing in the old Earls. That was a big patio back there.
1: It's actually a beautiful patio
0: that was
1: on the river.
0: One. I know.
1: Last time I went to Cabin Fever right before they closed, that was where I sat. It was beautiful.
0: I never made it there. R.I.P.
1: My face says things that my voice is not saying.
0: Hey, man, sometimes things don't last. And, you know, time will tell if something stands up or goes away.
1: And sometimes the location, right? Like, it feels like that area, like even where Polarity used to be and Wayfarer tried.
0: Yeah. Like and then there was a restaurant in there before Wayfarer. What was it called? The Paddle Wheeler? The Stern Wheeler? No.
1: Paddle Wheeler.
0: Yeah, something like that.
1: Was it fancy?
0: It was like fancier.
1: Yeah.
0: It wasn't, well...
1: Yukon Fancy.
0: Yeah, it was nice. They had some pretty good food there. It's been a year. It's like over 10 years ago or something. But yeah, they... what's in there now?
1: Nothing.
0: Nothing. Okay.
1: It's available for lease.
0: Right.
1: Yeah.
0: Come on, people.
1: There's an industrial kitchen in there.
0: Yeah.
1: Get it.
0: What would be a restaurant that you would love to see? Like what kind of, what type of restaurant would you love to see pop up in Whitehorse? Also, this question goes out to anyone.
1: Yes.
0: Go in the chat and tell it, like, what do you really want to see?
1: What are we missing?
0: What are we missing in Whitehorse that you think would do really well here?
1: That's a tough one.
0: It's a tough question. I know.
1: Yeah.
0: I just want more seafood.
1: That was what I was going to say.
0: I'm like, come on.
1: I want seafood so bad.
0: I really miss oysters. Honestly,
1: the original Wayfarer location.
0: You can't top that.
1: That was so good. The vibes in there were incredible. The cocktails were so good.
0: So good. The vibe was good. The decor. Shout out to Caitlin Flanagan that made that huge shell chandelier, and among many other things. Yeah, that was amazing. I miss oysters.
1: Yeah,
0: like
1: salivating. Yeah,
0: I have a lot of saliva in my mouth right now.
1: Full food mode right now, guys. Food.
0: Speaking of outdoor areas, the Belly of the Bison has an outdoor.
1: Oh,
0: seating.
1: They do. Yep, yeah,
0: I just remember that. That's good.
1: Yeah.
0: I sat out there last summer with a pal and it was really fun.
1: Cool.
0: Yeah, seafood would be my choice for something.
1: I want to get a really good like chowder. Seafood chowder or dang, I miss lobster.
0: Yeah.
1: Doing it again. I'm bringing up lobsters.
0: Okay. We have two votes for a seafood place.
1: What you got? What you got out there, White Horse?
0: Let us know in our last 20 minutes of the show, because we're taking off early.
1: Yeah.
0: I don't know how many times I've got to say it, but.
1: We're just PSAing everyone. Yeah. Just
0: FYI. Yeah. Seafood place would be great. Yeah, there's plenty there. You can get a steak at enough places. There's like enough of a steak vibe.
1: Yeah, there is. But like a really good diner too, I think. Like, I know there's Airport Chalet. They're really great. Delicious. But like, yeah, a dive diner.
0: Well, there used to be a Lil's place on Main Street, which was like a, you've probably heard. Were you here for that?
1: I wasn't here for that, but is that the one that was up above?
0: It was, ground floor where the GMP is.
1: Oh, okay.
0: Yeah. And it was just like a 50s diner.
1: Oh, cool.
0: I only went there a couple of times, but it was really popular and people still talk about it. So yeah, like a, like a diner, like a themed diner would do well, I think.
1: Yeah.
0: I mean, I don't know. Like the burgers and fries stuff, like I feel like that's covered.
1: It's
0: covered. The best burger in town is the Chalet. I'm sorry,
1: the Chalet.
0: Guys. But
1: everybody
0: it's the Chalet
1: needs to
0: burger.
1: Know it's the Chalet. Tuesdays, $15 for a beer and a burger.
0: That's the best deal in town.
1: Yeah. There's actually the same deal at the Ridge.
0: Oh, really?
1: Same deal, same night.
0: The Ridge. Is that somewhere I don't. Well, I'm a downtown.
1: Do they
0: worker.
1: Have a patio?
0: Oh, good question. Maybe.
1: I think they have a patio.
0: Oh. Interesting.
1: Are we going on a Ridge adventure?
0: No. I don't know. I haven't been to the Ridge in years. Just because I live downtown. I'm not going all the, up the hill, but I feel like there might be something going on there in the if there's a pad. Please someone correct us for the love of God.
1: I know there's hockey probably happening as well.
0: It's a sports bar.
1: It's a sports bar and it is playoff season. We are not that demographic.
0: No. We'll
1: I mean, I was
0: seats.
1: At one point in
0: we'll
1: my life.
0: We'll save the seats for somebody that wants to watch sports, because I'm not going to take up.
1: I will venture a guess that nobody's on the patio watching hockey, though.
0: Good point. Very good point. Yep.
1: Unless they have a TV on the patio, in which case, wow.
0: That's
1: no one told me.
0: Yeah, right? Oh, also Gather has an outdoor.
1: Gather has a great space.
0: Yep.
1: Yeah.
0: I don't know if they're open yet, though. I think I saw something that they're going to open it soon or something. Mm-hmm. But there's another patio. We're on
1: and it's enclosed, too.
0: Yes. Yep.
1: So it's not windy.
0: It's not super crazy.
1: Yeah.
0: Yeah, it's the great patio patio crawl. We're not going on a patio crawl, but we're kind of like.
1: We're sussing out
0: we're
1: the patio
0: out
1: location.
0: Yeah. The great patio suss of 2026.
1: Yeah.
0: Yeah. Okay, we want a seafood restaurant with a patio.
1: Yeah, we do.
0: That's what we want. There's two locations that are available for somebody by the old Earls.
1: Somebody.
0: Lease it.
1: Somebody
0: go in
1: get
0: there,
1: in there.
0: Make some crab.
1: Oh, crab Rangoon.
0: Crab Rangoon. Crab boil.
1: Ugh.
0: I can't like.
1: This is too much.
0: Salivary glands are acting up. So, what makes a good seafood chowder for you?
1: It has to not have clams in it.
0: Okay.
1: Because I find clams overpower a seafood chowder.
0: Interesting. Like the texture does, or
1: the flavor will just sort of take over the broth, the creaminess, and it won't be seafood. It'll be clam chowder. So. That's different.
0: That's
1: in my
0: a whole
1: opinion.
0: Different thing.
1: A clam chowder is also delicious. Not knocking it. I just, in a seafood chowder, I want big chunks of whitefish, salmon, lobster, maybe mussels.
0: Yeah, sure.
1: Just like a few.
0: A couple of them.
1: A couple of them. And the potatoes can't be too big.
0: Correct. Is there, you know what? I got to be honest. I'm not a seafood chowder expert. I haven't had a lot of seafood chowders in my life just because I like want a good one.
1: Yeah.
0: And I'm like, I'm not going to just order. Like, I don't know how they do it. I'm not just going to order it. What if I don't like it?
1: Yeah.
0: Because I love seafood. But are there, is there usually like carrots in there? Like what's, okay.
1: There's
0: carrots,
1: some,
0: celery,
1: some
0: onion.
1: Carrots, celery, and onion, like the base.
0: Yep.
1: And then, you know, it's got to be salty enough.
0: Mm.
1: Like if it's not salty enough, you did it wrong.
0: Right, it has to be,
1: Yeah, mm-hmm. And it's got to be, like, real cream, like, thick cream.
0: Okay.
1: Not, like, we aren't going low fat.
0: No.
1: If you're having a chowder, a seafood chowder, you're putting butter in addition to full fat.
0: Oh, really?
1: Cream.
0: Put butter in it.
1: Yeah.
0: Oh,
1: put butter in it.
0: Oh, yeah. I can see that.
1: Yeah. And yeah, it's there's a trick to it. It's kind of like a not quite a roux base,
0: right?
1: Because it has to be soupier than a sauce, right?
0: Yep.
1: There a lot of times seafood chowder is not gluten free.
0: Oh, right, because it has the flour.
1: But you can still make it, and it'll be delicious. But
0: okay, do you make it?
1: I do.
0: Is yours the best?
1: No, my mom's is actually the best.
0: Okay,
1: yeah,
0: okay.
1: she does a really good seafood chowder. One of the last few times I was home, that was the very first meal that I got when I got off the plane, and amazing. I was like, "This is unreal! Yeah, I forgot." Yeah, it was really good.
0: So a chowder insinuates what? That it's like chunky?
1: It's a creamy soup.
0: Yeah. So, but what is a bisque then? What's the difference between a bisque and a chowder?
1: Yeah, I think a bisque, you're right. I think a chowder like has chunks and a bisque is smooth.
0: Okay.
1: Could be wrong. Any culinary experts, please let us know. Fact check me.
0: Yeah. Do we have any chefs in the house?
1: Chefs in the house.
0: Went to Giorgio's with some pals on Thursday, and one of our pals got the seafood pasta.
1: Ooh, was it good?
0: I had a bite of it. It was like, I don't know if I could eat a whole like plate of it. Like I'm good on like three bites.
1: Yeah.
0: But it was good. Yeah. Nice. I was impressed by it. Cool. I kind of wanted another bite, but you know, I just got to like...
1: Sometimes you just gotta chill.
0: Keep to yourself a plate a little bit. You know, it's like don't go too crazy on the eating other people's food. But it was good. Yeah, it was good.
1: Yeah.
0: There was a flavor in there that I can't quite pin. Like a herb spice.
1: Like a tarragon?
0: It might have been something like that.
1: Tarragon's big one on the seafood dishes.
0: Oh, interesting. Okay, yeah, there was a herb in there that I wasn't placing. I'm like, what is that? There's a flavor there that was really good. And I'm like, what is that? Yeah, okay, tarragon. That checks out. Because like I would be able to taste like, I don't know, you know, what all the
1: other ones. And it's good because it's not as earthy as sage. And not as bright as basil.
0: Mm.
1: Yeah.
0: That sounds about right.
1: Mm-hmm.
0: Yep.
1: Yeah. And I think it's a big part of Old Bay seasoning. Have you ever used that?
0: I love Old Bay.
1: We love Old Bay.
0: I love Old Bay. I love using Old Bay in deviled eggs.
1: Ooh,
0: in the mix
1: nice.
0: Of deviled eggs. Old Bay is a good one.
1: There used to be a really, really good Greek seasoning that they had at the Independent.
0: Mm-hmm.
1: And I know it was there when I moved here 7 years ago because I was like, oh, my egg seasoning. Because that's
0: the one in the white tube.
1: It's yellow and orange and white. And it had a picture of a Greek man making pizza. And it was just called Greek seasoning.
0: I think I know the one that you mean.
1: And I haven't seen it in years. And I miss it. I need my egg seasoning back.
0: Okay. What, was it the... Well, I guess it's probably a secret recipe.
1: What made it good?
0: Like what?
1: I found it was just salty enough. Yep. Like I didn't have to add extra salt.
0: Yeah.
1: And there was enough like garlic and herbs in there that gave it a je ne sais quoi that I have never been able to replicate just by using whatever seasonings I had.
0: Was it called Johnny's?
1: Johnny's? I'm not entirely sure, but it was so good. Was made
0: help us out here if you know what Felix is talking about.
1: If you have seen this, that's it.
0: I know the one.
1: Cavenders.
0: Cavenders one.
1: All Pizza Greek.
0: Oh, there's Johnny's and this is the one I was actually thinking of.
1: That's the one.
0: It is okay. Johnny's seasoning. Yeah, that's been around for ages.
1: I am gonna like.
0: If I see it, I'm gonna grab it for you.
1: Okay, thank
0: I've seen
1: you.
0: That before. I've never purchased this for myself before, but I've seen it for years.
1: Yeah, it really goes across the gamut of cooking. Like it's really good in tomato sauces as well.
0: Yeah, oregano in there. Yeah, totally.
1: Yeah, but it's not over because oregano can be tough.
0: It's a lot.
1: It can really overpower.
0: Yeah,
1: and that's what I like about it is that it's well balanced.
0: Mm-hmm. Okay, I'm gonna try that out.
1: I'm so glad you knew what I was talking
0: about. I know the one you mean. Oh,
1: sometimes
0: yeah.
1: I'll talk about that seasoning and people will be like, you're crazy. You're making this up. I've never seen that a day in my life.
0: To the zero people that are in the chat room right now, I did post a photo of the seasoning.
1: Not me going right to the chat so I can save the photo so I can take it to Independent and be like, hey.
0: Help.
1: I want this.
0: The photo that this originates from is actually from Walmart. So
1: okay, that's a good
0: maybe
1: clue.
0: It could be a thing. It's funny. I've just seen this, like, I feel like everywhere for so long, and now it's like you can't get it anymore. I'm like, oh, one of those things again. Damn it. Okay, well,
1: it might be made in America. Who knows?
0: I don't know. Speaking of Old Bay, that made me think of something I haven't seen in Canada, but they do make an Old Bay hot sauce that is good.
1: They do?
0: Oh, yeah. Old Bay hot sauce is lit.
1: I don't know if I've ever heard of
0: that. I've never seen it in Canada. I've picked it up in Skagway before, okay, at the grocery store. And I'm one of those crazy people that keeps, I don't know, there's like a quarter inch in the bottle in the back of my fridge. I'm like, I need to, let's just eat it. Like, what am I keeping? Like, why am I keeping, like,
1: those people too?
0: Like, I'm like, what if I can never get Old Bay hot sauce again?
1: Right? Like, what if I savored my maple syrup from Nova Scotia for so long, it became moldy on the top.
0: Oh, God.
1: And I was like, no.
0: There's no saving that.
1: There's no saving that. I had to throw it out. And it was not a quarter inch. I was so upset.
0: Yeah. I had a little, I don't know, what do you call it? A pint, maybe, amount? I don't know.
1: Yeah.
0: Not to use imperial measurements, but Quebec maple syrup. And I just didn't, like, I don't really put syrup in things. I don't, like, eat a lot of sweet. Mm-hmm. Anyway, it totally just hardened.
1: Yeah.
0: Like, it just.
1: Oh, do you know how to fix that?
0: Heat it up?
1: Yeah. You put it in a thing of boiling water.
0: Oh, okay. The whole can. Yeah. It's in a can, so.
1: Yeah.
0: Yeah. Okay. Yeah. I think that's still in my fridge.
1: Nice. That's how I revived my honey. My honey went crystalline too.
0: Yeah. When I first moved into my place, like, you know when you like move into somewhere and then you just like buy stuff that you think you need?
1: Yes.
0: So the world's biggest container of honey was something that
1: you needed a bucket
0: of
1: honey.
0: Yeah, I needed like the biggest thing of honey ever, which was fine. But it lasted. Eric and I finished the honey over the winter.
1: Wow!
0: Like finally, it was like 5 years.
1: That's
0: this
1: wild.
0: Freaking honey. The problem with that honey jar, or and it wasn't a jar. It was a big plastic bottle of it. It was like, I don't know, 2 kilos or something like that, maybe 1 kilo. It's just like too much. Like, why did I buy that much honey? Like, anyway, at any rate, the problem, so if you are out there and you need to buy honey,
1: yeah,
0: buy something with a wider,
1: oh for
0: like
1: sure,
0: a wider mouth, or like a opening,
1: yeah,
0: because the opening was like a normal bottle cap size.
1: Oh gosh.
0: And like you can't get in there,
1: you can't get a spoon in there.
0: So we ended up like hacksawing this jug open. It was just too much. Buy smaller amounts of honey.
1: Just get the little bear.
0: Good. Yeah, the little bear. I love him.
1: Oh, the honey bear.
0: Love it. And purchase Canadian honey if you can. Hint, hint.
1: Hint, hint. Or local. There apparently there's fireweed honey.
0: Yeah, out of Watson Lake, I believe. They're cool. Out of Watson Lake. Yeah. Yeah, there's quite a few Yukon beekeepers.
1: Yeah.
0: Which is amazing.
1: Yeah. Well, have you heard about the phenomenon of eating local honey to minimize allergies?
0: Oh, because it's the same.
1: It's the same allergens that the bees are using to make the honey. Oh. So like the theory of like, you know, sensitizing your body to it.
0: Yep.
1: I had a few people back east who were like swore by it, but they said it took 3 years.
0: Sure.
1: Because you have to build up your body's like ability.
0: Yeah.
1: I don't have patience for that.
0: Seems like a long time.
1: It's a lot of eating a spoonful of honey every day.
0: Well, I mean, that's how long it took me to finish off my freaking huge honey. So
1: yeah. Imagine if you had 2 kilos of regular honey, you would not have allergies today.
0: Yeah. My eyes are itching lately. Ugh. I just got to say. Oh, okay. So let's play a quick song. This is a 2-minute song. We're just take a quick break. This is Pony Hoax with Tropical Sweet in Sao Paulo.
1: Oh, that is summer.
0: This is summer. Let's go. We'll be right back.

0: vibey.
1: Okay, that was a vibey song. Very short. It was only 2 minutes. That was Pony Hoax, Tropical Sweet, Sao Paulo, Brazil.
0: Very sweet.
1: Have you been to South America before?
0: No.
1: Not me either.
0: No.
1: I can imagine after that song what it's like there.
0: Yeah, right? I know everything I need to know
1: really
0: about it.
1: Really painted a picture.
0: Yeah, no, I'm not a huge world traveler. Not for lack of want, but I'll get there one day.
1: You'll get there, yeah. Well, the world isn't going anywhere, at least.
0: So far.
1: At least. It's like, oh my Lord. Yeah, I used to be more of a traveler.
0: Yeah, you've had adventures.
1: I've gone around, but when you're in your 20s, you're just like, whatever.
0: Yeah. What is time? What is money? Let's go.
1: What is time? What is anything? Let's just hop on a plane and go somewhere for 2 months. That's
0: wow.
1: I wish I had that kind of like guts now.
0: I know,
1: but
0: right?
1: Also thinking back, like I also kind of was a little bit shy because I traveled alone a few times in various places, and I just like didn't. I wasn't like brave to like do certain things. I don't know.
0: You think you would do it differently now?
1: Yeah, I just feel like I'm a bit more like brave in public. Like, I feel like I would have a bit more like, you know, I feel okay going into this like place
0: pub
1: alone.
0: Or whatever.
1: Yeah, a restaurant and having a meal alone. Or like, you know, it's just like when you're 20 nothing, you're like, I don't want to go by myself, right?
0: Yeah, I'll just have grilled dinner in my hotel.
1: Yeah,
0: my
1: hostel. Just going to go to the grocery store and get a salad and make a sandwich and like, okay.
0: Yeah.
1: Which is the more affordable option, but
0: for sure.
1: But when it stems from your insecurities of wanting to, I don't know. Yeah.
0: Yeah. Not wanting to put yourself out there. I could see you now being much more assertive and making so many friends.
1: I would travel differently now.
0: Yeah.
1: But like, you kind of have to start somewhere too.
0: Yeah.
1: Like, I don't look back and go like regret anything or anything. I'm just like, I would do it differently now.
0: Yeah. For sure.
1: Maybe I would like rent a car in a foreign country now, because I'd be like,
0: why not? Let's go for a drive. Because there's so many places, especially in the UK, that like are so much more like they're closer.
1: Yeah.
0: It's not like the Yukon where you drive 6 hours to get somewhere.
1: Yeah.
0: If you drove for 6 hours in the UK, you'd be like across the continent. Like,
1: yeah. Or in anywhere in Europe, you've passed like a bunch of countries, like so many villages. Now I'm thinking about traveling.
0: I know, me too. And I'm like, oh man. So I was in Paris for 30 hours when I had
1: 30 hours. That's like a day and a half or something.
0: Yeah. Okay. So like landed in Paris, went to sleep, woke up and was like, what am I going to do? And I decided to read a book and smoke cigarettes on patios.
1: That's very French.
0: Like, I was like, I went for work. So my coworker was like, we're going to the Louvre. We're going to this. We're going to that. We're going to find all the galleries. And I was like, great. Have fun. Text me if you want to find me on a patio.
1: Yeah. Okay. So 30 hours. So you like got there in the morning and then you had a whole day and a night. So you had to stay somewhere or.
0: We stayed one night, I think. Or did we stay two? I can't quite remember the specifics of it, but I remember, we got there in the evening, went out for supper, went to bed, full day and then had to get to the airport.
1: Right.
0: Yep.
1: Paris. That's somewhere I've never been to.
0: I got lost intentionally and found the Moulin Rouge.
1: Oh, it just showed up.
0: I just like was like walking and then I was like, oh, I think I'm in the red light district because there's several many strip clubs around me.
1: I did that in the Netherlands, yeah.
0: Oh, see, this one is more like the Disneyland side of the red light district.
1: Okay.
0: So it was very much like, oh, this is a waffle shop that have phallic-shaped waffles.
1: How fun and kooky.
0: Yeah, kooky waffles.
1: I really need
0: did
1: to
0: you
1: buy
0: want,
1: this.
0: Did you want balls with your phallic waffle?
1: Oh, my God.
0: Do you want them dipped in chocolate?
1: Let me guess, there's a lineup like 4 blocks long for that.
0: No, actually.
1: Everyone's I'm not buying this.
0: They're like, I'm good on waffles shaped like that. Wow. There were also the other shape as well. Those were cute.
1: The which shape, sorry?
0: The kitty shaped.
1: Oh, that's cute.
0: Yeah.
1: Yep. Yep.
0: Yeah. And then, yeah, I was like walking and then all of a sudden I looked up and I was like, oh, that person looks like they're doing like the can. Oh, we're at the Moulin Rouge.
1: Oh, right.
0: And then I realized, yep. Oh, yeah, it's all can-can. Like it's
1: right. That's the theme.
0: That's the whole thing. Yeah. Because it's like old school stripping is burlesque and right. And can-can. So.
1: And that's what they call Dawson, the Paris of the North.
0: Exactly. And it was kind of cool.
1: Wow, it's all coming together.
0: It's all coming together. Wow. Yeah. Yeah, it was really neat. And then there was a gift shop that I went into because it was, I think it was like $300 to go to a show at the Moulin Rouge.
1: That's,
0: and I did not have that in me.
1: No. At what cost?
0: Too many. Too many costs.
1: Too many costs.
0: So I went into the little gift shop and got
1: 300 euros or?
0: Yeah.
1: Oh God, that's like $500. Like,
0: yeah. And I was like, Lord. I can't do that. But they had the cool fans and like all of the really cool headpieces and stuff on display.
1: Yeah, that's so you just ended up at the Moulin Rouge randomly. They're just walking around and just,
0: that's
1: very Europe because those old cities, like they're just kind of laid out like that. Like I spent a month in Rome and same kind of thing. You're just kind of wandering around and then suddenly, oh, there's the Colosseum. Oh, there it is. Oh, yeah. And then you just keep walking like, oh, there's the Trevi Fountain.
0: Yeah.
1: Like, okay, cool. And some whatever other landmark. It's just
0: because the streets are all so twisty and windy that
1: you know where you're going.
0: You have like I'm bad with my sense of direction anyway. I'm not
1: good luck in Europe,
0: right? Like I'm not. Oh, this way's north. Mm-mm, couldn't be me. So yeah, I just like looked up and was like, oh, okay. But it made it easy to find my hotel after that because then like I had a landmark. I wasn't fully lost anymore.
1: Oh, good. Yeah.
0: Yeah.
1: Yeah. So after that 30-hour experience, would you go back to Paris?
0: No.
1: No.
0: I want to go to south of France.
1: Right. Yeah. Paris, I have to be honest, doesn't tick all my boxes.
0: No.
1: The huge European cities, like I get it. Like there's lots to see there. But I'm like, I don't need to go to the big centers. Like it's... Mm-hmm. Do I care about the Eiffel Tower? Like it's cool, but I'm like...
0: I saw it on the plane on the way in. I'm cool. Good.
1: Like I saw it. Woohoo.
0: Yeah. Exactly.
1: You don't need to like go up there.
0: No, I don't need to be close to it. I'm good. And it's also like that area of Paris is like the rich, like that's where Chanel stores are and all these things that I could never.
1: Yeah.
0: So
1: I Champs-Élysées.
0: No.
1: Yves Saint Laurent.
0: Yeah, exactly. Those stores, those boutiques and of course because they're in Paris, they're so fancy. It's it's aggressive.
1: I know. Yeah, it's a lot.
0: Yeah.
1: Like the whole European vibe, like you're seeing old buildings, castles perhaps. I don't know, cobblestone roads.
0: Stunning. Love it.
1: But that's like most European towns.
0: Yeah.
1: Mid-sized towns and like villages. Like you're going to sort of get the same vibe. But yeah, some of these big landmarks are like definitely bucket list items for people. I get it.
0: Yeah. I got made fun of by a lady while walking down the street, but she didn't know that I knew French.
1: Oh, she like burning you in French?
0: Oh, yeah.
1: Why?
0: Yeah. Because I was wearing flip flops.
1: Really?
0: And she basically was like, ugh.
1: What, it's like 45 degrees out there?
0: Yeah. It's like 40 degrees and I have flip flops on. And she's like, this low life with their toes out. But she said it in French. And I was like, yeah, man. Sorry that you're so buttoned up.
1: Have you
0: up.
1: Never seen a sandal?
0: I guess. Help. Right?
1: You've just never seen a sandal before? Wow.
0: Low life with her toes out. And I just like looked at her. And then I think she clued in that I knew French. It was very funny.
1: Oh, that's embarrassing.
0: Mm-hmm.
1: If you... For her. Yeah, well, yeah. That's what I meant. Like, there's an account I follow of this... guy that he's like a Caucasian guy but he speaks like fluent Mandarin and it's just him going around to different places and you know ordering something that appears like what something of his race would order or whatever like a white guy would order and then he just starts speaking Mandarin and then they're always shocked like just like what you speak like it's crazy like you never know what languages anybody speaks
0: exactly
1: so like if you're like saying things under your breath to about people,
0: like, or full chested about person you're walking by on the street.
1: Oh, sure, like outwardly or a little bit below your breath or something. Yeah, like, come on, like just don't. What's that?
0: Yeah,
1: pro tip: don't do that.
0: Turn the mics off before you judge people.
1: Yeah,
0: or just don't.
1: Some people though have never seen a sandal.
0: Exactly.
1: What do you do?
0: Sandals are below them.
1: Sandals are. Yeah. Wow. All right, let's put another song here. Are we gonna say goodbye? Are we leaving? We still have all our listeners online, our dedicated listeners.
0: We love you.
1: Okay, let's put on another song here. Okay, let's see what's going on here. Did I play this song? I don't know. Geneva Jacuzzi, Technophilia. Did I play that? I think I did. Let's play it again. Okay, if I didn't,
0: wouldn't be the first time I've played the same song on the same show.
1: Here's Geneva Jacuzzi, Technophilia.

0: I don't know if I played that or not, but that was Geneva Jacuzzi with Technophilia. That was really industrial.
1: Yeah, it was.
0: That was a bit too dungeon for me. I don't know about you, but...
1: Yeah, it felt like warehouse party vibes.
0: Yesterday was World Goth Day.
1: What?
0: Yesterday was World Goth Day.
1: Dang, I missed.
0: I know. I did wear black, but I didn't go goth. You know what I mean?
1: Yeah.
0: I did wear a black and...
1: I didn't know.
0: As a former high school goth, it's top left for me. Shout out to all the goths out there, keeping the memory alive. We love goths.
1: We love that culture.
0: We love it. I mean, at the time, I went goth in 2003. Mm-hmm. So at that time, it was like really bad fashion. Low-rise jeans with the G-string sticking out.
1: Oh, whale tails.
0: Like, whale tail, yeah, whale tails. A lot of, like, baby fat.
1: Yeah, juicy.
0: A lot of baby fat, juicy couture, like, juicy yeah. along the butt cheeks.
1: Yep.
0: That was a confusing time to be a teenager.
1: Truly. And that's back, eh?
0: You can buy, it's all back. Oh, yeah. Voluntary tracksuits are back.
1: You can buy those juicy suits at Urban Trends.
0: Oh, like locally available.
1: Yeah.
0: Oh, my Lord. Okay. Yeah. Well, every 20 years, fashion recycles in
1: exactly.
0: some way. So there's always going to be a repeating. And this goes back like centuries too.
1: Right.
0: Like kind of every 20-ish years, there's some type of revival of the decades before. So we are in that now. I see a lot of wide leg jeans.
1: Yeah.
0: I see a lot of wide legs. The JNCO jeans are back. JNCO.
1: Junko.
0: And yeah, like crop top, wide leg. It's back. Yep. I don't see the thong sticking out though.
1: No.
0: Thank God.
1: Do you think skinny jeans are going to come back?
0: I think it's going to be a while.
1: Yeah.
0: You're like waiting.
1: It's all I own.
0: Yeah, I mean, that's the thing. Like today, in today's world, like what is a trend, right? Like
1: yeah.
0: what even it is anything?
1: Right. It's all just blended together.
0: It's all just, yeah. So my answer in 2003 to this terrible, confusing fashion that was like hyper-sexualized.
1: Yeah, hot topic shit.
0: Yeah, I just went straight black goth. I dyed my hair black.
1: Mm-hmm.
0: I just wore black. That's it. Like, I didn't really go crazy with jewelry. Okay. I was just like a shadow.
1: Wow.
0: Because I didn't have to like wear blinged out juicy couture.
1: Right.
0: I didn't feel like I had to. That was right. That was the whole point. Yeah.
1: In 2003, I really wanted to be a goth. Like, I bought black eyeliner and mm-hmm. it was confiscated.
0: Really?
1: Yeah.
0: Yeah.
1: Black eyeliner, black nail polish.
0: Really?
1: Was
0: so
1: all
0: that wasn't allowed. That wasn't permitted.
1: No.
0: Okay. Well, I tell you what was not permitted in my household was the juicy couture thong jean.
1: Yeah. None
0: crap.
1: Of that.
0: No.
1: None
0: that was not allowed.
1: Yeah.
0: In my household, like princess prep things, saying princess or like daddy's girl, like no.
1: Or those
0: not,
1: like
0: no,
1: satin
0: no.
1: camis with the lace.
0: Yeah. No, like lingerie as a top.
1: Yeah.
0: Not allowed.
1: Mm-hmm.
0: So, yeah. I just went goth. I had a great time. I lasted about 3 years as a goth. I did honestly get bored. I got bored yeah. with it. It was like, it just felt like there was more out there.
1: Mm-hmm.
0: And like, I want to like start wearing color. So this is such a teenager thing to do. But like during, if Halloween came around, I would like wear color.
1: Yeah.
0: And it was like the joke of it was so dumb. But hey, man.
1: Yeah.
0: Yeah. So happy World Goth Day, which was yesterday.
1: Happy belated.
0: Happy belated
1: to
0: goth
1: all the
0: day.
1: Goths.
0: I encourage you, if you have a dark side, let it out.
1: Yeah.
0: It's okay to express your inner goth. Don't need to dye your hair black to do it. I don't recommend it. Don't dye your hair black.
1: I was going to ask questions about that because I feel like that's such an intense thing
0: don't do
1: to
0: it.
1: Do.
0: As a natural blonde person, do not dye your hair black. That's too much.
1: Does it take a lot to get it out?
0: You have to grow it out pretty much.
1: Yeah, there's no stripping it.
0: There is stripping it, but like I'm a natural blonde, so you can't get it back to its natural state.
1: Right.
0: It's virtually impossible. Mm-hmm. And then if you put bleach on it, it goes all kinds of weird colors. And oh. Of course, I did that in like 2005. I'm like, I'm going to buy a box.
1: Box of, bleach?
0: It was just a box of somebody with blonde hair.
1: Okay.
0: Right? Like, I can't recall if it was even bleach or not. Anyway, it turned like crazy orange, red. It was like...
1: Oh,
0: I started my hairdressing apprenticeship not long after that.
1: Right. You were like, I need to learn the science.
0: I just
1: kind of
0: fell into it. It wasn't really like I need to go into the hair industry after this. It was more just like it just kind of fell into place. And right. I don't recommend dyeing your hair black.
1: No,
0: you can go like you can look really goth without having black hair.
1: Yeah.
0: Yeah.
1: I always wondered, too, because I have curly hair. It looks so... like baby like sometimes.
0: Oh, brush it out and backcomb it.
1: Well, I don't have those skills.
0: Oh,
1: I have to learn. But yeah, so I was always like I can't really like pull off goth because I look like a child.
0: Anyone can pull off goth with the right
1: with the right
0: yeah
1: tools.
0: I'm an advocate.
1: Yeah.
0: But like I'm looking at your hair, which is pretty curly. I'm thinking of like certain 80s looks, especially in the goth world where it's just like this frizzy kind of, I don't want to call it like a mess is the wrong word, but it's just like frizzy and everywhere.
1: Yeah.
0: Kind of like sort of a crimped look. But if you brush out your hair and like, I don't know, add some
1: texturizer some
0: stuff
1: of
0: to
1: some
0: it
1: sort
0: and then backcomb it, you could get some like pretty cool 80s looks. I'm pretty sure with that.
1: We should try it.
0: Yeah. World Goth Day doesn't end.
1: No.
0: Yesterday. It goes on. World Goth Day is every day.
1: Turns out.
0: Turns out.
1: We make the rules.
0: And in today's world, it's okay to be goth. Like, meaning like the world is like depressing and crazy.
1: Yeah.
0: And if you don't know what to wear, if you're just feeling mad at the world.
1: Yep.
0: You don't even need to be mad at the world. It's just fun to dress goth.
1: Truly.
0: Okay. So I'm going to play a song that sounds goth, but it might not be. This is called Gray Skies. No, I don't want to play Gray. No.
1: Not Gray Skies out there.
0: We're going to stop talking about goth and we're going to stop talking about Gray Skies. I'm going to play this Staring at the Sun song. Staring at the Sun, Wooden Ships. I believe these guys are Dutch, but maybe not. Anyway, it doesn't matter. Be back after this and we'll figure out what we're doing next.

0: All right. That was Foamies. F-O-M-I-E-S. With Reflections. Those guys are from Switzerland. And that is a really awesome neo-garage sound.
1: I'm glad you spelled it because I had spelled it wrong. And I was like, F-O-A. I can't find them on Instagram.
0: There Foamies, I think, are people that like trains. Foamers.
1: Oh. Foamer. Okay, that makes a lot of sense.
0: Foamers, yeah, are train fanatics, which maybe these guys are into trains. I don't know.
1: I don't know, but
0: that was a new ad. I just found out about that band like last week. So that was a new ad.
1: I like it.
0: I love the neo garage sound. It, mm-hmm. you know, originates in the 60s, but a lot of bands keeping the sound alive. It's great.
1: Yeah, real fuzzy.
0: Fuzzy fuzz. Before that was Wooden Ships. From San Francisco.
1: That was good. Yeah, too.
0: Another neo experimental psych rock.
1: And so. For the keen listeners among us, you'll notice it is after 4 p.m. I know. And we're still here.
0: Yeah, we're still here. Yeah,
1: we love it.
0: People are tuned in online. People stuck with us this whole show. And also a huge cloud rolled over. And I'm like, let's just.
1: It's not as warm.
0: Let's just go till 5.
1: Whatever. Patio Quest is on pause.
0: The Patio Quest is not patioing right now. we're just like, let's go back inside.
1: Yeah.
0: Oh, yeah. It was really sunny and nice today, though. The sun like was blaring on my eyeballs this morning. It was nice.
1: In the best way possible.
0: Oh, yeah. No, that was not a complaint. I'm like, okay, let's go. And yeah, I checked out a couple garage sales. Came back empty handed, but that's okay. It's not always about getting stuff.
1: Sometimes it's just about seeing the things.
0: I just like to get out and go to, like, for example, like we go to areas of town that I don't normally visit, Porter Creek. Like, when am I going to Porter Creek? Like, mm-hmm. all the time, right? So you just get to see, you know, get to check out people's yards. I don't know. It's kind of cool. Just see what they're selling and see what the vibe is. It's just fun. It's just fun to get out. And I like to get a sausage roll at the Super A.
1: Oh,
0: yummy. Sausage rolls are my favorite. I almost got that mac and cheese, though. You know, the

0: Nice.
1: Like, I recommend it for a little bit of a different taste. Mm-hmm. You know, like it had a very nice herbed gravy, and it also was not too salty.
0: Oh, that's
1: I know
0: good.
1: You kind of want salt with the poutine. That's like kind of part of it, but it was really nice. So
0: good.
1: Recommend that.
0: Yeah. We're back on our food stuff.
1: We're still talking about food.
0: Turns out this show is mostly a food show.
1: Yeah. Yeah. Yukon Fry Co. I haven't been there
0: yet. You haven't tried it yet?
1: No.
0: I went last week or the week before. Mm-hmm. Time is weird. I can't remember. But they had a big poutine. Like their regular poutine is very
1: too
0: large.
1: Too big, yeah.
0: Too big for me.
1: What was a good value for money, though? Like, was it, you know?
0: It's not bad.
1: Okay.
0: I'm not a fan of their fries.
1: Okay.
0: Their fries, some work
1: still needs to be done there?
0: Yeah, okay. Like they're hand-cut fries, which is incredible. I love a hand-cut fry. I just don't like a hand-cut fry in my poutine.
1: Right.
0: Because it's not as crispy.
1: Right, so it needs to be like the pre-frozen.
0: Like, I want a crisp to my poutine.
1: It's got to like contrast against the gravy and melty cheese, right?
0: Yeah, it's got to hold up. Have a integrity to it.
1: Shout out to Titans.
0: Shout out to Titans.
1: Yep.
0: Remains the poutine goat.
1: Poutine goat.
0: Yeah.
1: Truly. Yeah, it's poutine.
0: Good. There's also really good fries at the Chalet.
1: Oh, yep. I like those fries too. I know what mm-hmm. you mean. Yep, mm-hmm. those ones are good. They're like, I don't know, double coated
0: so
1: or something.
0: Crunchy.
1: So crunchy, yes.
0: Yeah.
1: I love a good crispy fry. I have to be honest, sometimes I like a soggy fry.
0: Yeah, we had this conversation before.
1: Yeah, we talked about it. I kind of like the soggy fry sometimes. It's like really greasy and it's just kind of like, it's really melt in your mouth.
0: Yeah, it really disintegrates as soon as it hits your mouth.
1: I like it.
0: Because then Colin brought in soggy fries right after we had that conversation.
1: Oh, yeah. And then I was like, I want that.
0: Yeah.
1: Yep. If you have a favorite fry joint,
0: let us know.
1: The chat has been very quiet today,
0: yeah,
1: which is understandable. Although we have a lot of listeners online. I'm like, I see you eight listening.
0: Thank you.
1: We got half an hour. We decided to stay. Okay. Like we said, we're like, we're going to be done at 4. No, it is.
0: And then it was still talking at 4.
1: And then the cloud rolled out. Like, let's just stay.
0: Yeah. Okay. Turns out we like radio.
1: If you have a favorite fry in town, we really want to know.
0: Yes.
1: Which is the best fry?
0: Also nachos. Tell me where your favorite nachos are.
1: Oh, yeah. What's up with nachos in town?
0: Like very few.
1: Yeah.
0: You know where... Last place I had nachos that I was like, these are really good nachos, was the KK.
1: Oh, I believe that.
0: Yeah.
1: Mm-hmm.
0: Great nachos. Excellent layering.
1: Yeah, the layering is key, hey?
0: Yeah.
1: Yep. Yeah. Oh, man, I haven't been to the KK. They still do the wing nights, eh?
0: I think so. Yeah, I think they have fewer flavors than they used to. But
1: there's
0: they
1: like 80 flavors.
0: They
1: like,
0: used
1: that's
0: to,
1: a lot.
0: Yeah. I think they have 20. Like it's not like they're not lacking on flavors.
1: What's the deal there? Like what the deal meaning? Like what's the price? Like what makes it wing night? It's no. It's 10 cent. 10 cent wings are over.
0: I think it's by. Thing. I think you get them by the pound now, and I don't know the price.
1: You ever want to eat a pound of something?
0: Yeah,
1: man.
0: Maybe half
1: flats or drums.
0: Oh, I'm a big fan of flats.
1: Yeah,
0: the flatties.
1: Yeah, I have no preference. I like both of them.
0: I mean, I'll eat both. Like, I'm not picky in that. Like, don't eat that last flatty. I want it. No.
1: Oh, right.
0: Yeah, I'm good. Wings are wings, and I love them. What's your go to wing flavor?
1: My go to wing. Is the Chinese style. So like North Dragon, although they have new owners now, I don't know what's going on there. I haven't had their wings. Like there's something, I think it might be some type of a cornstarch batter or something, but the Chinese style wings are it for me.
0: Cool.
1: It is good, super crispy. But in terms of a flavor, I mean, I don't know. Like I tend to prefer a dry style.
0: You're
1: than like
0: a dry rub?
1: Instead of like a saucy one.
0: Okay.
1: I mean, I'll eat that too.
0: Yeah.
1: But I'm not a big fan of the standard hot wing. Like the whole Frank's spot. Like I don't care about Frank's Red Hot.
0: No.
1: I don't care about it.
0: I'm not a hot wing person.
1: Yeah.
0: Yeah.

0: Is there a hot wing challenge in town? Do you know of?
1: Not that I know of. The one that Bria's band did.
0: Oh yeah, the hot ones challenge.
1: The hot ones. They did that.
0: Yeah. We actually got the. I didn't do the. I was part of the film crew of that challenge, but we got the North Dragon wings for
1: cool.
0: that. Yep. Because it's kind of like a neutral. It doesn't really have much of a taste, right? It's kind of just like a straight up wing, but. And they lasted like a couple of hours and they were still good. So
1: nice. And then you guys just had sauces that you put on
0: yep.
1: them.
0: Yep.
1: Cool.
0: Yep. I tried a couple of them. I didn't do them in succession, but I tried like the medium, one of the medium ones, and then one of like the second hottest.
1: Ooh.
0: I didn't think it was that hot.
1: Okay.
0: It was like, it was spicy. Like, it was spicy, don't get me wrong. Like, okay. I was just like, woo, and then my eyes watered a little bit, but I wasn't like dying or anything. Like,
1: right.
0: It was pretty.
1: Would you
0: it
1: eat
0: was
1: a
0: doable.
1: Plate of them?
0: No, because I don't want hot wings.
1: Yeah, exactly.
0: I'll try one hot wing for the flavor. And like, some of those flavors in those hot sauces are like really good aside from the heat. Mm-hmm. Like, some of the flavor blends are really nice.
1: Cool.
0: And I think a lot of like the brands in there are like, I don't like, is indie the right word? Like smaller, like
1: right, small batch,
0: like, kind of smaller batch. And every year I think they do a new round of hot sauce. There's like a Caribbean one that was really good. Yeah, I like it. Shout out to Sidebar's Wings. They're good.
1: Ooh, I'll have to try them too.
0: Also gluten free.
1: So yeah,
0: all the folks that do not eat the wheat. If for all those against the grain folks. My favorite gluten joke is that you're against the grain if you don't eat it. But yeah, Sidebar wings are gluten free and they're really good.
1: Cool.
0: So it's nice to get a crisp without the wheat.
1: Yeah. Yeah.
0: So
1: we like inclusive menus.
0: Inclusive food. Yeah.
1: Yeah.
0: Talking about best fries in town, we had a vote for Sidebar fries.
1: Sidebar fries.
0: Thank you, Sea Kelp. C. Kelp, thank you for voting for Sidebar Fries. I agree.
1: Yep.
0: I agree. They're good. So, yeah. Okay, we're going to... we got 20 minutes left. We tough it out. We can do this. Let's, let's put on a quick song. What's a short song we can play? And we already played Foamies. That was great. Oh, Dead Ghosts. It's got to be Dead Ghosts.
1: That's
0: from
1: the one.
0: Also from Vancouver.
1: Cool.
0: Shout out Vancouver. Let's go. This is Free and Easy.

0: The dead ghosts.
1: Oof, I like them.
0: The dead ghosts always kind of come through. Yeah. That is a Vancouver band, Vancouver, BC. Like all of their stuff is good. Like if you want to like A, listen to CanCon, or B, listen to like modern retro kind of vibes, the dead ghosts, safe bet.
1: Okay.
0: All their stuff's good. It's you can put on all their albums, and it's.
1: Have they been around for a while?
0: I think like, I don't know, 2010.
1: That's the vibe I got from that song. Is like, oh, this band is very mid 2000s, mid 2010. Something like that.
0: Yeah. There's one album from 2010.
1: Yeah.
0: Yeah. About then.
1: Yeah. Cool.
0: I would love to see them live. Holy crap. Oh, shows. Oh, where are they playing? Let's find out.
1: Let's find out.
0: Oh my God. Okay. Here. Oh, 2025. Okay. Oh,
1: okay. So that's last year's tour.
0: Last year's. This sucks. So old news. Well, they played in like the Netherlands.
1: Zurich.
0: Switzerland. Hey, if we got any Swiss people listening, I have a scarf to sell at my garage sale next weekend. That is a vintage scarf of Switzerland.
1: No way.
0: Come and grab it at the third annual garage sale blowout next Saturday.
1: 7th and Alexander.
0: Yep, corner. You can't miss it.
1: Come get some cool stuff.
0: If you miss it and you can't find it, well, you're not on the right street. Yeah. So,
1: yeah, it's pretty it's like pretty you guys kind of take over that whole corner.
0: The whole corner's taken over. 7th and Alexander. Yeah, big garage sale next week. Multiple vendors.
1: Cool people with cool stuff.
0: Cool people with cool stuff. We got like artists and musicians and funky folks selling cool stuff.
1: Mm-hmm.
0: Whether it's their own things that they're passing on or stuff that they've just found that someone else needs.
1: Curated.
0: It is very curated.
1: Yes.
0: Yeah, mostly, I would say it's going to be mostly clothing and accessories and stuff. I think there's going to be a little bit of furniture, you know, the odds and ends, maybe a couple housewares. But yeah, if you need some summer digs, some concert wear, some fun stuff.
1: Are you going to Paradise and you want to dress up? This there is where you're going to find something. Yeah, for sure.
0: And also, like, at least for me, like, I have a thing for sweaters.
1: Mm-hmm.
0: Being from the Yukon, I think there's the sweater collection.
1: Yeah,
0: is vast. So I do pick up cool sweaters, and I'm a fan of wool.
1: Yes. You have really good quality sweaters and stuff.
0: Yeah, I like the quality.
1: Mm-hmm. Yeah.
0: Yeah. No Temu.
1: No Temu.
0: No Temu here. No, this is a Temu free zone. Not a lot of plastic materials.
1: I did get a dress from Shein from you last year or the year before.
0: Really? It wouldn't have been from Mimi, but maybe someone else. So Shein free. Well, here's the thing. Okay. I was recently in Edmonton with Eric last month.
1: Yeah.
0: And we go to every single thrift store that's possible, but I hate to say this, the amount of times that I've like reached for something on in the racks, you're shuffling through the hangers, the amount of times I've reached for something that I thought may have been cool, frickin' Shein.
1: Mm-hmm.
0: Frick.
1: Yeah. Urgh. I think you got this. I remember you being like, I don't get Shein. I got this somewhere

0: of ourselves.
1: It's health food.
0: It's food. We need fat to absorb vitamins.
1: True.
0: That's just the way our bodies work. We need that.
1: We need the fat for a lot of things.
0: Don't listen to the propaganda that fat is bad. Fat is actually so good.
1: Yeah.
0: It's sugar that's bad.
1: I heard recently this, I don't know where I read this or heard this, but when you crave sugar, people that crave sugar a lot are like they don't have enough fat in their system or something. Like, because when you crave something, it means you're deficient in something else.
0: Right.
1: Like when you're like, oh, I need to eat a bar of chocolate. It like probably means you're should be.
0: Yeah. Like you might be thirsty or something.
1: Yeah. You're probably like dehydrated or I feel like that's a bit of a flaw in the human body. Like, why would you crave one thing when it's actually the other thing you need?
0: Right.
1: It's like, yeah.
0: Yeah. Brain, body, get on the same page. Let's go.
1: It's not the best design.
0: No.
1: I feel like something else could have been.
0: Yeah.
1: Yeah.
0: Your triggers are not firing properly if that's the way things are working.
1: I need to eat an entire bag of chips. Oh, I'm actually vitamin D deficient. Oh, okay.
0: Right.
1: Actually, I have a bag of chips here. Is there any vitamin D in it? No. Oh, there's a lot of potassium in these.
0: Because they're potatoes. Potatoes have higher potassium than bananas do.
1: No crap. Really?
0: Yeah. Potatoes are a better source of potassium.
1: Great.
0: Yep.
1: Where did the whole banana thing start with the potassium? Because there's a lot of other foods that are also high in potassium.
0: Like everywhere. Was it the United Banana Company or whatever?
1: Chiquita. Uh-oh.
0: Like propaganda company? Are you back at it? Are you genociding more people for bananas? Or...
1: Potassium can be found in other ways via potato chips. Which I got the kettle brand here. I haven't had the cheddar in a while. The cheddar kettle.
0: Yeah.
1: I can't pass up a sale.
0: I know.
1: It's like, oh, those are on sale. I'm definitely going for the cheddar
0: kettle. Kettle brand salt and vinegar is my favorite.
1: I almost got those. I almost got the salt and vinegar today.
0: Yep.
1: But it's been so long since I have the cheddar. I'm like, yeah, I got it. Cheddar.
0: I like that brand of salt and vinegar because it's not malt vinegar.
1: It's different.
0: It's actual vinegar. Like, white vinegar.
1: Okay, yep.
0: And like, not knocking malt vinegar because it's delicious and you should absolutely put that on your fish and chips.
1: Yep.
0: But when it comes to salt and vinegar chips, I find the malt overpowering in a way that's not as good. It's not complimentary. It's aggressive. So yeah, Kettle Brand is the one that I get because it's white vinegar.
1: Okay, that's going to be my next pick for a chip.
0: Yeah.
1: Yeah, kettle chips are good. I like that you don't cut my mouth.
0: Well, so the salt and vinegar ones do for me.
1: Oh, you get the sores going on, the gum sores?
0: You can only eat like a couple handfuls. Like
1: eroding your mouth.
0: Yeah, just like, what gums? I don't need these gums.
1: Yeah.
0: Yeah.
1: Okay, we got like 3 more minutes. I want to shout out Lay's potato chips because they have cheddar and onion now, which has always been a British flavor of chip. And I got to say, they are good.
0: Mm-hmm.
1: So not sour cream and onion. They have straight up British cheddar and onion chips now in Canada. And that's been my go-to.
0: Nice.
1: They're so good. They're so good.
0: That sounds delicious.
1: So on that note, we talked about food a lot.
0: For like an hour.
1: Oh, we got 10 listening now. Okay, well.
0: Wow. Hey,
1: sorry,
0: guys.
1: You missed it. We're leaving now. So, yeah. Tune in next week, 2 to 5. Mixed Nuts is back. Every Saturday, 2 to 5. This has been Felix and Aki hanging out.
0: And catch me again on Riot Radio tomorrow at 4.
1: Yes, 4 to 6.
0: 4 to 6.
1: We're going to play Interlude by Reverend Baron here. Actually, no, that's not quite long enough. Let's do Thandi, Give Me a Smile. Bye, guys. See you next week.
0: Bye.
1: Come to our garage sale, 7th and Alexander. Woo. Bye.
0: Bye.

0: Bang, bang, bang! 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Time for timer.
1: Do you ever get that hungry feeling after school?
0: Boy, I do. I'm so hungry, I could eat a wagon wheel.
1: When I'm slow on the draw and I need something to chaw, I hanker for a hunk of cheese. When my 10-gallon hats are feeling 5 gallons flat, I got something planned, which is little cheese sandwiches. Come on!
0: Here's a great little snack to tide you over till dinner. If you want something delicious and nutritious, cheese is a super snack. Look, a wagon wheel.
1: When my get up and go has got up and went, I hanker for a hunk of cheese. When I'm dancing a hold down and my boots kind of slow down, or any time I'm weak in the knees, I hanker for a hunk of, a slab or slice of chunk of, a snacker that is a winner and yet won't spoil my dinner. I hanker for a hunk of cheese. Yahoo!
2: Well, well, if it isn't Mr. Plow.
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4: 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How'd you get her?
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